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About 2 inches wide. That sounds to me like he stabbed him and moved the knife around, Mr. Producer. He broke his chest bone and also a bone in the chest and also

0: each and every one of us. It's just ridiculous. It's sickening. And she's going on and on about racism in America. Well, I guess there is some racism. It could be reverse racism, could be regular racism, could be God knows what. But that's certainly not the rule. Not anymore. It's the exception. I'm sorry. That's the truth. That's the truth. But this whole thing, you murder somebody, if the shoe were on the other foot, you better believe we'd be hearing a lot of noise. Oh, yeah, we would. Just being honest. My eyes are wide open. My ears are wide open. My brain functions. I see what I see and I hear what I hear. There was a hearing today in an oversight committee by Barry Loudermilk, and he's a good guy, Loudermilk. He's been on the program before. And it's a hearing with the CEO of ActBlue, because ActBlue is being accused of using foreign money and foreign government money to help Democrat campaigns. Got that? To help Democrat candidates. Listen to this. Jim Jordan's asking her. Cut 24, go.
1: Your board chairman said ActBlue accepted up to 38 million contributions in 2024 that had the signs of foreign origin. How much fraud is too much fraud?
2: On the advice of counsel, I respectfully decline to answer the question, pursuant to my Fifth Amendment rights under the Constitution.
1: How many foreign contributions did ActBlue accept?
2: On the advice of counsel, I respectfully decline to answer the question, pursuant to my Fifth Amendment rights under the Constitution.
0: And she did this when she was asked her name, right, Mr. Producer? On the advice of counsel, I respectfully decline to answer the question pursuant to my Fifth Amendment rights under the Constitution. When she was asked her name. Of course she has the right to do that, of course. You're innocent, you're bound to bang the table and you say what you gotta say. Folks, if you're turning 65 or you're older, then I know you're like me and getting bombarded with Medicare spam. It's annoying and confusing. Mailers, robocalls, and ads targeted to you everywhere you watch and listen, and they all claim different things. 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That's why you need to call Chapter. 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They want to make this stage of your life less stressful, starting with a Medicare plan that actually fits all of your needs. 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Dial #250 and say the keyword Medicare help. 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A call with Chapter is free, takes under 20 minutes to get started. 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
4: 45-year-old Gerald Hayden of Claremont was indicted by a federal grand jury for being a felon in possession of a firearm. Hayden was allegedly involved in a shooting with another individual during a drug dispute in 2025. If convicted, he's facing up to 15 years in jail. Authorities in Plastow believe they found a car that struck a police officer in Lawrence, Mass. Last night around 8. According to Lawrence police, the officer was transported to a Boston area hospital with serious injuries. Plastow police were notified about the car involved in the incident and began searching along Route 97. And New Hampshire Fish and Game officials rescued an injured climber off Cannon Cliff in Franconia yesterday. Authorities reported that 65-year-old Eric Johansson of Maine was injured when a rock he was climbing was dislodged, causing him to fall. Johansson, who is an experienced climber, was transported to Littleton Regional Hospital for treatment. You can find more on these stories at the top of the hour and anytime at 1370WFEA.com.
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3: Now, your Granite State forecast.
4: For tonight, we can expect clouds increasing as we head into the evening, and then a chance for some rain or possibly thunderstorms. Overnight low dropping to about 67. For tomorrow, some sunshine mixed with clouds and another hot one with a high of 92, a low of 69 overnight Thursday. Could have a heat wave if we hit the 90s on Friday, and that is what is predicted with a high of 92 degrees for Friday. With your Granite State forecast, I'm Peggy James.
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0: understand why we would blow up all the bridges and power plants. Why don't we blow up everything that's tied to the IRGC, and why don't we arm the people? Why do we have to blow up the bridges unless they're exclusively or mostly used for the military? I don't know what that gets us.
1: I'm not a military planner, so I couldn't answer that.
0: This is a matter of logic.
1: Yeah, but I
0: every police station, every depot, and everything else. And I even proposed, why don't we contaminate the uranium? Take a look at what I posted on social media, if you ever check those things out. The accident that happened in 1966 over Spain. And what happened to some of the nuclear uranium. And take a look at what happened. And so what I'm saying is, okay, let's do that intentionally to these sites that have the enriched uranium way down deep. And they won't be able to touch it for over 100 years. Take a look at that. Thanks for your call, Paul. Great call. We salute our armed forces, police officers, firefighters, emergency personnel, ICE, our truckers, the men and women in Israel, the men and women in Ukraine, the men and women in Iran, and you, the American people. God bless you. See you tomorrow.
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10: From ABC News, I'm Dave Packer. A new escalation in the Middle East, U.S. Central Command launching new self-defense strikes against multiple targets in Iran. In response, Iran this hour claiming to have fired at 21 targets. Sirens sounding Bahrain. Citizens being told to take shelter and conflicting information about the Strait of Hormuz. Iran says it's completely closed. U.S. Central Command says that's not the case. ABC's Martha Raddatz.
11: This comes just some 24 hours after U.S. fighter jets targeted nearly 20 Iranian sites, including radar and air defense systems, in retaliation for the downing of that U.S. Apache helicopter. Iran releasing unverified video claiming to show the strikes also damaged critical civilian water reservoirs. CENTCOM saying they are looking into the report.
10: In an interview tonight, President Trump saying if Iran does not accept a deal, there will be heavy bombing tomorrow. The Iran war bringing higher fuel costs here at home, and now its effect on the cost of living is becoming clear in today's consumer price index data. ABC's Selena Wang.
12: So this report showed inflation rising at the fastest pace in 3 years at 4.2%. Compare that to the start of the year where it was closer to 2%. And a big driver of that increase is these higher energy prices because of the war with Iran.
10: And that news sent stocks plummeting, the Nasdaq falling nearly 2%. Congress has until Friday to approve an extension

0: of FISA. It's the law that allows U.S. surveillance of foreigners. Some lawmakers are concerned about passing the extension while Bill Pulte will be acting director of national intelligence. President Trump says he's considering candidates who could take over permanently. House Speaker Mike Johnson
1: is in the process of interviewing the persons who would potentially be the next DNI. They're going to be highly qualified. All these potential nominees are.
0: As for Pulte, he has no intelligence background. You're listening to ABC News.
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0: Microsoft co-founder Bill Gates testifying before House lawmakers today about his ties to Jeffrey Epstein. The tech billionaire expressing regrets but explaining why he got involved with the late sex offender.
6: Gates telling Congress he sought the relationship with Epstein to raise funds to promote global health care. But he says Epstein never produced any wealthy donors as promised, and that Epstein tried to use information about my infidelities to pressure Gates to continue their relationship, which he said ended in 2014.
0: ABC News Chief Justice Correspondent Pierre Thomas in Washington. In Los Angeles, a trial begins for a man accused of starting the deadly Palisades fire last January.
7: With opening statements getting underway, federal prosecutors allege former Uber driver Jonathan Rinderknecht was depressed, filled with resentment toward the wealthy, and fixated on alleged CEO killer Luigi Mangione. They say Rinderknecht lit the Lockman fire, which the L.A. Fire Department thought it had fully extinguished, but then a week later, in high wind, it reignited and exploded into the Palisades fire. A dozen people were killed, and nearly 7,000 homes and buildings were destroyed. His defense says there is no physical evidence linking him to the fire. Alex Stone, ABC News, Los Angeles.
0: Honda is recalling more than 880,000 cars. The company says rear suspension parts may fail and cause drivers to lose control. This recall involves four different models in 23 states. There are no reports of deaths or injuries. Dave Packer, ABC News.
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6: In the Connecticut River, there's a relatively new challenge for fishermen in the form of an olive-colored fish with opaque eyes that look like glass and have a tendency to reflect light in an almost spooky way. I'm talking about the walleye. It's the largest member of the perch family, and it's not native to the Connecticut River system. They love clear, deep, and cold water and are almost always found on or near the bottom, though during the evening and night hours, they may move into shallow water. 3 to 6 inch shiners or suckers are the bait of choice, but even though they don't eat worms, crawlers can be very effective. After some frustration last summer, I finally got the hang of catching them. Unlike a bass that hammers the bait, they take it very gently. Don't try and set the hook too quickly or you'll get nothing.
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7: I'm John Batchelor. Gordon Chang at Gordon G. Chang joins me, and we're off to the Navy. The Navy keeps us safe. The Navy's at sea. The Navy has challenges that project into the century. One of them is the People's Republic of China's PLA Navy in the Pacific, and especially the national advantage of having aircraft carriers with their attendant battle groups at sea at all times. Question that Jim Holmes, first holder of the Wiley Chair of Maritime Strategy at the Naval War College, reminds me again and not solved is, how many carriers do you need to keep America safe, Atlantic and Pacific? And how many carriers does China need to threaten that safety of the United States for the balance of this century? Professor, a very good day to you. My understanding is you have one carrier at sea, one carrier going through R&R repairs, and another carrier somewhere in between, coming home and going out again. Three puts one at sea. Right now, I believe the Chinese have two or three something building. What are your expectations of how many they're going to build, knowing that at one time the U.S. fielded 15 battlegroup supercarriers at sea during the Cold War? Good day to you, Jim.
8: Oh, thanks, John, and hi, Gordon. Yeah, it's a matter of guesswork. Obviously, the PLA Navy doesn't tell us what they're going to do. But my guess is always, you mentioned the tactical training cycle, where you have one carrier deployed, one in workups and training and so forth, and the other one in maintenance, repair and overhaul. And that's a thumb rule that is held for our Navy as well. So my guess, and this is just a guess, is they're probably shooting for about six. And because that would give them a carrier always ready for sea in the Western Pacific if something happens, or in the China Seas if something happens in Taiwan, and also potentially an expeditionary character or a carrier rather that can do things in the Indian Ocean or points beyond. The reason I keep the numbers, or at least my guesswork, a little bit lower is because we have not seen the PLA Navy erect a large network of overseas naval bases, and therefore it looks like they're content staying more or less close to home until they settle things in the

0: Like you said, they missed. I think that suggests that A, that there may be deficiencies in Chinese weaponry, but also we've also seen in the Houthi war in the Red Sea and now in the Iran war that we are able to defend ourselves. We've taken a couple of near misses. Even in the Red Sea, we lost an F-18 over the side of one of our carriers because it had to maneuver so rapidly in order to avoid Houthi fire. But we haven't taken any hits. So that's one of the things that gives me hope that we still have the technological edge as well as the human edge. I mean, as far as tactics, techniques, procedures, all the things that go into making a crew proficient at what we do.
1: Professor Jim Holmes at the Naval War College, Gordon Chang at Gordon G. Chang. I'm John Batchelor.
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6: Urgent warning from an AI creator. Get it under control now. Dario Amodei, the CEO and co-founder of AI giant Anthropic, telling ABC News he's concerned about the future of everyone if government regulation is not instituted, and he believes the United States must set the example.
7: I think we're building it. The onus is on us, right? I think the government has a role in setting standards, in helping us identify and track down threats. So the government has to do its part as well, and I think government is starting to do its part. But the onus primarily falls on us.
6: As Atlanta counts down to the World Cup, so does the city's law enforcement apparatus.
8: Even though the first match isn't until Monday, the city's operations center is activated. Atlanta Police Chief Darren Shearbaum says all of the department's 1,800 sworn officers, along with 500 civilian staff, will be working during the World Cup period.
9: We're going to continue to respond to every 911 call that will be going to our 911 center, and we will be proactively fighting crime and keeping the peace in Atlanta, Georgia.
8: The department has also sworn in more than 170 officers from neighboring jurisdictions to assist during the games. Jonathan O'Brien, ABC News, Atlanta.
6: Actor Taylor Mayne, best known for playing the villain Sabretooth in X-Men and in Deadpool Wolverine, announcing on Instagram,
10: I have some bad news. I start chemo today. One in 750 men will be diagnosed with breast cancer in their lifetime. And I'm one of them.
6: Mayne says breast cancer in men is rarely talked about, and so it tends to only be diagnosed in later stages. Dave Packer, ABC News.
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15: I'm John Batchelor. Qatar. The capital is Doha, the Persian Gulf. Qatar, always in the news, especially during these days of conflict, as Qatar comes forward as a neutral site to negotiate. You will remember the Taliban negotiation in Doha. Others are likely to have taken place that we don't have transparency on. But you remember the Israelis seeking to decap the political leadership staying at Doha at the time. Much in the news. However, at the same time, Doha has access to a lot of cash. They control half of a very rich field of liquefied natural gas. And that means that a very small number of Qataris, about 300,000, a little more than that, And one family, the Al Thani family, have a lot of money

an autocracy. All of the money and the power ultimately traces back to this one ruling family, which just so happens to not always align with the United States in terms of values.

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3: 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I would beg all of you to go out into the world and be yourselves just as you are.
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8: Now, your Granite State forecast.
9: For tonight, we can expect clouds increasing as we head into the evening, and then a chance for some rain or possibly thunderstorms. Overnight low dropping to about 67. For tomorrow, some sunshine mixed with clouds.

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8: 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Visa's Mark Nelson, head of consumer payment products, says Visa recently announced 7 new and exciting technologies. Mark shared a couple with me here.
9: But we've introduced a flexible credential whereby a single card can be what you want it to be depending on the transaction type. 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And it's a way in which the consumers can have a little bit more control over who they share their data with.
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9: Now, your Granite State forecast.
10: For tonight, we can expect clouds increasing as we head into the evening, and then a chance for some rain or possibly thunderstorms. Overnight low dropping to about 67. For tomorrow, some sunshine mixed with clouds and another hot one with a high of 92, a low of 69 overnight Thursday. Could have a heat wave if we hit the 90s on Friday, and that is what is predicted with a high of 92 degrees for Friday. With your Granite State forecast, I'm Peggy James.
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4: I'm John Batson with my colleague and friend Tal Fortgay, who's writing for Civitas Outlook at the Civitas Institute, University of Texas at Austin. Tal is also at the Manhattan Institute, advisor to the president, and right now I'm depending on him to interpret a new biography of Justice Scalia, Antonin Scalia, written by the distinguished scholar James Rosen. We come to Scalia and attention on the court. Harry Blackman apparently had aides, clerks, who spoke poorly of Scalia, and I'm imagining that Harry Blackman spoke poorly of Scalia, either in his earshot or behind his back. Why, Tal? What does Scalia have that Blackman doesn't like?
5: In the second half of the 20th century, as I mentioned earlier, it was considered just obvious that judges should engage in a kind of moral reading of the law. They should take the law as maybe a useful starting point to try to come to just conclusions and do essentially the right thing, regardless of what the law actually asked of them or demanded of them. And Justice Scalia came in with gregariousness and an absurdly high octane work ethic. And he came in and he said, no, judges ought to be tethered and restrained by the law. We should not be activists or legislators from the bench. And was highly, highly critical of the prevailing view of how the Supreme Court was operating. So some of the old guard did not take well to that. It didn't help that Scalia was seen, I think, correctly, as a kind of political conservative, that the restrained judiciary is part of a larger conservative political project. So while Justice Scalia did not always reach substantively conservative conclusions in his time as a Supreme Court justice, he was seen as kind of a reactionary figure. And Justice Blackman, who infamously wrote the Roe versus Wade decision, which upended longstanding American traditions of regulating the practice of abortion throughout the states, Justice Blackman did not take well to Justice Scalia's style or his perceived ascendant political views. And one of the great revelations in James Rosen's fantastic biography of Justice Scalia, one of the great revelations is the letters and notes that Rosen unearths from Blackman and his clerks, who are just downright nasty about the people that they see as these brash upstarts, worthy of their scorn. They really look down on the whole Scalian revolution, calling them backwards, old-timey, old-fashioned. I mean, they might as well just be, medieval crusaders, as far as the Blackman clerks could tell. And they would sneer at them. The happy ending, the good trajectory of this book is that Scalia, with his charm and persuasion, wins the day. No one is going to remember Justice Blackman for anything. Roe versus Wade has been overturned. And Scalia's revolution lives. And the patriots and bon vivants, whose attitude

0: I'm John Batchelor, Gordon Chang at Gordon G. Chang, my colleague and co-host, and we're noting the arrival of the paramount leader, Xi Jinping, in Pyongyang, the capital of the Democratic Republic of North Korea, being greeted on the tarmac, carpet tarmac, by Kim, the hereditary leader of the military state within a state of North Korea, and his daughter, I believe. It was a sunny day in Pyongyang, and the military and the bands were all dutifully attentive to this meeting, the big handshake, the walk down the carpet of two men who lead absolute dictatorships. And we welcome Greg Scarlatu, president and CEO of the Committee for Human Rights in North Korea, to interpret these events. Greg, a very good day to you. It occurred to me as I watched this video again and again that the thought that this is some kind of meeting of equals, it bothered me a little bit given the vast difference between their economies, their personalities, their states of readiness. But still, it appeared that Xi Jinping was greeting Kim as if he was a colleague in some fashion. Did I overinterpret the event? Good day to you, Greg.
1: A very good day to you, John and Gordon. No, you did not overinterpret the event. Kim Jong-un thinks he's on very high horses right now. He considers himself to be an equal of Vladimir Putin and Xi Jinping. And of course, he enjoys the protection of his two revisionist allies, both of them regional powers. Of course, Kim Jong-un has been making a lot of cash out of his exportation and of instability and violence to Iran and Iran's terrorist proxies, Hamas, Hezbollah, the Houthis. These terrorist proxies have encircled the state of Israel with a ring of violence and terror. North Korea has also been exporting millions of artillery shells to Russia for deployment to the Ukrainian front, KN-23, KN-24 ballistic missiles, 11,000, at least 11,000 special forces. He's made billions out of this, and we see very serious papers. Of course, they mentioned the proper caveats there, that all of this hard currency was procured in blatant violation of international sanctions while oppressing the rights, fundamental rights, of ordinary North Koreans. But there is this apparent boom in the capital city of Pyongyang, a lot of construction going on, people on cell phones, ladies on high heels, imported expensive cars. Well, again, this is just a facade, as Gordon and you, John, were mentioning during our pre-show conversation. China's economy is a lot about facade. North Korea's economy is much, much more about facade. Of course, it's very interesting to see that Kim Jong-un expressed support for the One China policy while he himself has embedded into the newly revised constitution this two-state policy on the Korean Peninsula. The two Koreas are two distinct, hostile states. What does this mean? It may mean that this is a signal that in case of a conflict over Taiwan, if South Korea gets involved, North Korea may have free rein to create some trouble on the Korean Peninsula.
0: Gordon, you have a question and comment, please.
2: Greg, afterwards, what was important was what was not said. And what was not said was that China supports the denuclearization of the Korean Peninsula. In other words, taking away nukes from Kim Jong-un. If you can comment on that development.
1: When Xi Jinping visited North Korea 7 years ago, he did mention denuclearization. Not this time. You're absolutely right. What does this mean? It means that China tacitly acknowledges North Korea as a nuclear power state. Why would they do that? First and foremost, because this North Korea, nuclear state North Korea, is a big thorn in the side of the United States, in our side. And that's a good thing for Xi Jinping. It may also be argued that by doing this, Xi Jinping is trying not to push North Korea further into the arms of Vladimir Putin, quite frankly, I don't think we see a divide between China and Russia at this stage. China has frankly been quite supportive of Russia in its invasion of Ukraine and its aggression against Ukraine. So perhaps there is a little bit less of that, but North Korea presents tremendous strategic value to China. After all, North Korea is China's only former ally. North Korea is a buffer zone between China and the United States and our democratic allies in the region, South Korea and Japan. North Korea is a satellite state and a bargaining chip. Although relations have been on the rocks every now and then, there have been ups and downs. They've gone from the lips and teeth, that's how close they were during the Korean War and immediately after the Korean War, to very tense relations during the Chinese Cultural Revolution, obviously because Kim Il-sung didn't like it. He wanted his own cult of personality and his own dynastic rule. So although there have been ups and downs, North Korea played mommy against daddy during the Cold War, Russia, the Soviet Union against communist China. Although, again, there have been ups and downs, China's fundamental strategic stance towards North Korea has not changed.
0: Greg, Kim's going to outlive Xi by decades. Is that significant to Xi when, as he deals with the man who's going to see the future that he cannot?
1: It is certainly important, and one has to give this to Kim Jong-un compared to his father and grandfather. Kim Jong-un seems to be more strategic. He seems to be more of a strategic thinker. The father and grandfather were very tactical. If one takes a look at what Kim Jong-un is doing on the foreign policy front, getting close to this axis of tyranny, supporting Russia's war of aggression, supporting Iran's aggression, against our allies in Israel. Also, on the home front, he's undergoing some very serious restructuring. In particular, he's undergoing a restructuring of the security and intelligence agencies. He has turned the main security agency, about 50,000 agents, the Ministry of State Security, into the so-called, what they call it right now, is the State Intelligence Agency, the SIA.
0: 30 seconds.
1: So basically, they're creating a structure similar to Russia's under the military. They have the RGB, the Reconnaissance General Bureau, which will be moving forward, the North Korean RGB. On the other hand, this state intelligence agency will perform the role of the FSB. He's tightening controls domestically. He understands the importance of intelligence, both domestically and internationally. In his own kind of way, he's got his strategic thinking. He is modernizing, so to say, North Korea's tyrannical regime.
0: We thank Greg Scarlato, the president and CEO of the Committee for Human Rights in North Korea, Gordon Chang at Gordon G. Chang. I'm John Batchelor.
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2: I'm John Batchelor. Gordon Chang at Gordon G. Chang joins me, and we're off to the Navy. The Navy keeps us safe. The Navy's at sea. The Navy has challenges that project into the century. One of them is the People's Republic of China's PLA Navy in the Pacific, and especially the national advantage of having aircraft carriers with their attendant battle groups at sea at all times. Question that Jim Holmes, first holder of the Wiley Chair of Maritime Strategy at the Naval War College, reminds me again, and not solved, is how many carriers do you need to keep America safe, Atlantic and Pacific? And how many carriers does China need to threaten that safety of the United States for the balance of this century? Professor, a very good day to you. My understanding is you have one carrier at sea, one carrier going through R&R repairs, and another carrier somewhere in between, coming home and going out again. Three puts one at sea. Right now, I believe the Chinese have two or three something building. What are your expectations of how many they're going to build, knowing that at one time the U.S. fielded 15 battlegroup supercarriers at sea during the Cold War? Good day to you, Jim.
3: Oh, thanks, John, and hi, Gordon. Yeah, it's a matter of guesswork. Obviously, the PLA Navy doesn't tell us what they're going to do. But my guess is always, you mentioned the tactical training cycle, where you have one carrier deployed, one in workups and training and so forth, and the other one in maintenance, repair and overhaul. And that's a thumb rule that is held for our Navy as well. So my guess, and this is just a guess, is they're probably shooting for about six. And because that would give them a carrier always ready for sea in the Western Pacific if something happens, or in the China Seas if something happens in Taiwan, and also potentially an expeditionary character or a carrier rather that can do things in the Indian Ocean or points beyond. The reason I keep the numbers, or at least my guesswork, a little bit lower is because we have not seen the PLA Navy erect a large network of overseas naval bases, and therefore it looks like they are content staying more or less close to home until they settle things in the Taiwan Strait or the South China Sea or pick your favorite battleground. But again, we will see if my guess holds up.
2: Gordon, you have a question for the professor.
4: Jim, do we think the Chinese can defend their carriers?
3: Yeah, well, I mean, you have to keep in mind that all weapon systems, including ships and missiles and sensors and whatnot, are, they're in a sense they're black boxes in peacetime. You can look at the outside. I can count up ships. We know that they have a lot of ships and are building a lot more. But it's really hard to judge for sure, especially an adversary's combat performance without actually seeing them in combat. I mean, that's a question for the classified realm. They're always watching us. We're always watching them. But we've seen Chinese weapon systems underperform in the Iran conflict. So I think they're probably still behind us technologically, even though they're ahead of us in terms of numbers. So sort of a mixed answer there. But I think they've made great strides ever since vowing to build a great Navy since the mid 1990s. So I would not put it beyond them to actually get there.
2: My memory is that it's important to ask about air wings and their training cycle and the depths of the chart of the air wings. Does China have it to keep six carriers? They need a lot of people moving around. Do they have it now, or is it aspirational, those air wings?
3: Well, you know, that strangely, I actually expected to see a lot more trouble out of Chinese naval aviation when they started doing carriers about 15 years ago. They started in the 2011, 2012 time frame. I mean, think about what all the travails our Navy went through trying to figure out how to operate jet aircraft off of carriers back in the 1950s. We lost something like 700 aircraft trying to get this right. They don't seem to have had that sort of difficulty. I know China is very good at managing its narrative and so forth, but I don't think there have been massive losses.

0: Well, I can think of a variety of uses. I mean, there's certainly, and especially it appears that they will go nuclear powered at some point. That, I mean, that's a ship that it can take to the sea and provide a presence in places like the South China Sea for a very long period of time. If you look at the first island chain, they worry very, as we all know, they worry about the first island chain being potentially used to pen them in. But if they can break through that and threaten Taiwan from the east, that makes it even harder on Taiwanese defenders than it already is, given all the other strategic rocket forces and all the other things that the Chinese have arrayed against them. But so it certainly gives them persistent mobility in the Western Pacific and the China Seas, the ability to venture out of area and do things in other seas if indeed they get basing rights, like I mentioned.
1: We use aircraft carriers now and again for diplomatic successes. Is that a likely result of the China carrier building, to call it a neutral site or to call it India as a diplomatic acknowledgement?
0: It could be. I mean, there's a famous story in the Navy. It's probably apocryphal, but whenever a president sees something bad happening around the world, or something like you said that needs managing diplomatically, or you know, something else, he always asks, "Where are the carriers?" And I mean, we've actually seen that play out even under President Trump, but really every president. I think that the question with regard to the diplomatic uses of Chinese carriers is, can Beijing and can the Chinese Communist Party actually be diplomatic? They have not really shown the ability to do that recently. There was a time when they tried to do what they called smiling diplomacy or a charm offensive, but as they have become stronger and stronger, they have been more and more intimidating, and that's just not really gonna. I don't think that's gonna fly in India or places like that. They're not gonna put up with that.
1: Gordon, can Wolf Warrior combine his skill set with a carrier calling on a neutral country?
2: Oh, I'm sure that they can. And Xi Jinping's primary form of diplomacy is intimidation. And the best thing to intimidate somebody is a carrier.
1: We have a minute, Gordon, if you have another question.
2: Jim, you mentioned the poor performance of Chinese weapons. We saw Iran fire China's CM-302s at the Abraham Lincoln in March. What do we know about that? They all missed.
0: Yeah, I don't think we know a whole lot, except like you said, they missed. I think that suggests that there may be deficiencies in Chinese weaponry, but also we've also seen in the Houthi war in the Red Sea and now in the Iran war that we are able to defend ourselves. We've taken a couple of near misses. Even in the Red Sea, we lost an F-18 over the side of one of our carriers because it had to maneuver so rapidly in order to avoid Houthi fire. But we haven't taken any hits. So that's one of the things that gives me hope that we still have the technological edge as well as the human edge. I mean, as far as tactics, techniques, procedures, all the things that go into making a crew proficient at what we do.
1: Professor Jim Holmes at the Naval War College, Gordon Chang at Gordon G. Chang. I'm John Batchelor.
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1: 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I hope to see you for the game Friday at Nuevo Vallarta on 2nd Street in Manchester. 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
12: Now, your Granite State forecast.
13: For tonight, we can expect clouds increasing as we head into the evening, and then a chance for some rain or possibly thunderstorms. Overnight low dropping to about 67. For tomorrow, some sunshine mixed with clouds and another hot one with a high of 92, a low of 69 overnight Thursday. Could have a heat wave if we hit the 90s on Friday, and that is what is predicted with a high of 92 degrees for Friday. With your Granite State forecast, I'm Peggy James.
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14: I'm John Batchelor, Gordon Chang, at Gordon G. Chang, my colleague and co-host, and we're very pleased to welcome the Vice President of the Heritage Foundation, very carefully helping us understand the threat of the People's Republic of China and the promise of Taiwan, Victoria Coates. Victoria is also a former Deputy National Security Advisor working in the White House to see what Taiwan needs and what it lacks. A very good day to you, Victoria. This time we're not going to talk weapon systems right away. We're going to talk growth. Taiwan happens to be the most important state that I can imagine for the future if you build our future on a vision of what AI can do for mankind. China is the possessor of TSMC, the magical machine assembly of parts called fabs from the builders in Europe in order to create the highest end chips that make advance for the high end companies, Anthropic, OpenAI, all the Gemini, all the rest, the pirate's crew of AI depend upon Taiwan. Right now, Taiwan depends upon an economy that is growing for its people. However, the question is Taiwan in direct competition with the People's Republic of China, or does it intend to make China a customer? Does China intend to be a customer of TSMC? Do we understand that dance? Good day to you, Victoria.
15: Well, good day to you, John, and good day to you, Gordon. Yes, this is one of the most complicated challenges we face. And in my visits to Taiwan, they refer to themselves as the best possible ally in the worst possible place. And I think there's some truth to that, that, you know, over the last couple of decades, TSMC and there are other very highly sophisticated manufacturing corporations in Taiwan that have a capability that we just don't have. I mean, yes, we passed the CHIPS Act. We've invested many, many billions of dollars in trying to develop our domestic chips industry. We've invited the Taiwanese companies to come here. That is showing some promise, but not on the scale or the sophistication that it takes place on the island. So we do need those chips. We're desperate for them. And I think we would also like to have some say in how Taiwan deploys them, because we know our partners and allies, in particular in the Middle East, for example, in Europe, also are pretty desperate for those chips and what they represent to their futures. And so I think, you know, we should all be unified in communicating to Taiwan that we understand their importance, we respect their need for defenses, and at the same time, we would be very concerned about their selling the very high-end chips to China. They can sell the lower-end ones all day long. China already has that technology. But the very sophisticated ones at Heritage, we really believe that we need some controls on that.
14: Gordon, you have a question for Victoria.
16: Victoria, when we look at TSMC, what is the calculus in Washington? Because right now there's a pending $14 billion arms sale to Taiwan that apparently has been put on hold. What are people in Washington thinking about that arms sale and about Taiwan's critical place in the chip making supply chain?
15: Now that it's an interesting decision that will have to be made. My understanding is that it has not yet been made, and that there are discussions going on about whether this would be seen as so provocative by China that we might provoke China into taking military action against Taiwan. And as we've discussed many times, Gordon, that's the balancing act we face for the next 15 years. Nothing would make me happier than to arm Taiwan to the teeth and declare their independence and, you know, move forward with the Republic of China rather than the People's Republic of China. But at the same time, if we can get through this time, this decade, and not, you know, create a conflict in the Taiwan Strait, that's our best outcome. Because as we were discussing earlier, you know, the Chinese economy faces systematic problems. They are facing a demographic disaster that they can't reverse. So in an ideal world, I'd like to manage this diplomatically, keep Taiwan free and safe, and avoid a conflict. Now, that may not be possible, but I think that's what you're seeing President Trump try to do right now.
14: If I understand correctly, and I welcome your thoughts having visited Taiwan and talked to the Taiwanese representatives about TSMC, TSMC is a brilliant machine. The number of parts, I can't remember, but it's some incredible number of parts that go into it. However, it depends upon the genius of the engineers who take care of it every day and produce. And those engineers are not a big number, and they're in Taiwan. One of the reasons we're going to be slow in matching that when we build similar fabs here in the U.S. is the people. You need people who can train, who can educate, and who can do the job right now. They're in Taiwan. What does Taiwan make of those individuals? Are they state secrets? Are they protected young men and women? I don't know. I've only ever read about them, Victoria.
15: Well, they should be, is the short answer. And hopefully Taiwan is guarding them like a state secret. And that's also a capability. And this is an interesting aspect to this that China can't reproduce. They've poured tens of billions of dollars in trying to create a commensurate machine, if you will, to TSMC, and they have failed. And so at least we are close to Taiwan. We are close to TSMC. We have asked them to come, build fabs in the United States, even to send some of these workers, because when we did the CHIPS Act, we, of course, loaded it up with all sorts of U.S. style, at that point, very DEI oriented labor rules to get the kind of benefits that the CHIPS Act offered. And amazingly, DEI is not a great way to man your very sophisticated fab for chips. You can't do it that way. You need to go by capability. And that's the only thing that matters. And that's where these Taiwanese kind of super workers, if you will, come into play. So, you know, it may be a situation where we can, you know, offer them very advantageous circumstances to come here and train our people. And maybe that is one path that we can go down. And the other one is to just keep partnering very closely with them and make sure we're the buyer, the first buyer of first resort for any excess chips that they have.
14: Gordon, you have a question.
16: Victoria, changing the subject a little bit, Chen Li Wan, who is the head of the opposition Kuomintang KMT, is now in the U.S. She is going to be going through Washington. She's going to be talking to legislators. She's going to be talking to Trump administration officials. What do you think she will hear from the United States?
15: Well, and I'm sorry to miss her. I'm traveling this week, and so missing a meeting. And because I really think it's a very, very important conversation we have to have with KMT right now, with both parties in Taiwan, that we need them to be unified on issues of their defenses, that this cannot become a domestic political football for them, because the American people are watching this, and they see when the Chinese legislature passes a defense budget that's only 60% of what President Lai requested. And there are all sorts of domestic reasons for this. Oh, they say we're buying a lot of American things. You know, this is good for the United States. But the fact of the matter is that the president requested one number and the opposition-controlled parliament passed a very different number. And that really raises the issue of the United States cannot care more about Taiwan's defenses than Taiwan does. You know, that has to be a priority for the island. So, you know, I don't want to meddle in domestic politics in Taiwan. I have friends that are KMT. You know, that is, it's not my role to demonize them, but it is my role to try to send them this very clear message that if they want the ongoing support of the United States, they have to get onto the same page. And if they want the United States Congress to support the president in potentially not making that arms sale, they should pass that kind of reduced defense budget, because the American people are going to look at that and say, okay, if they don't want to spend their money, why should I spend mine?
14: We're speaking to Victoria Coates, Vice President of the Heritage Foundation, about Taiwan and the People's Republic of China, especially in terms of producing the highest end quality product there is on the planet right now, which is an NVIDIA chip moving always forward. And the question is, does China get an aspect of it or does China not? I'm talking about the People's Republic of China. There are other concerns, however, and we're going to turn to the Defense Department making decisions about BYD, about Alibaba, and about Baidu, very commercial, successful enterprises around the world that are also part of the suspect of the People's Republic of China. Gordon Chang at Gordon T. Chang. I'm John Batchelor.
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2: I'm John Batchelor with Gordon Chang at Gordon G. Chang, and we're very, very privileged to have the Vice President of the Heritage Foundation, Victoria Coates, former Deputy National Security Advisor, to comment on the People's Republic of China's aggression and military aggression in all directions, even if it doesn't look like it. BYD and Alibaba and Baidu, three very commercially successful companies for different reasons in China and around the world, have now been added to a list at the Pentagon not to trust because of their connection to the Chinese military. Victoria, I tell a story that reaches back into the 1990s when early days of Huawei, the Huawei executives wanted to buy everything that Ma Bell or its iteration at the time would sell them. And the companies in America were going through a transformation as well from the our youth having a line into your house and cords everywhere to the cell phones we have today. So the decision was made at the top to sell them all the old stuff we don't need anymore. And they did. They sold China everything we didn't need anymore, and China bought it. And then one day, the executive writing the story, visiting China and visiting the early days of Huawei, was introduced to the new head of Huawei coming out from behind a curtain. And as I remember the story, it was a young woman, very attractive, very well-spoken, who was a colonel in state security. Okay, that's the payoff. It was always thus, Victoria. There never was a moment that the Chinese companies haven't been part of state security and part of the military. So I welcome this resolution at the Defense Department. Did it take this long, Victoria, or has it been a hit or miss all these decades since that colonel in the state security walked out from behind the screen?
3: No, it's certainly been a winding path, and you know, no coincidence we marked last week the anniversary of the 1989 crackdown on Tiananmen Square, which, you know, at the time was, you know, quite a horrible thing, and people saw what was going on around the world. But then President Bush was still working on the Cold War. Bear in mind that Berlin Wall didn't come down until November of 1989. I think he made a very Nixonian calculation that he needed to keep China in his camp and not push back on Tiananmen. In hindsight, it was a huge mistake, because I think that uprising really terrified the CCP, that they could be vulnerable to their own people. And they started this program of weaponizing pretty much everything. And that's when they started with the telecommunications, you know, Huawei, 5G. Now we're looking at 6G, that playbook, you know, of getting all the American technology, putting the American companies out of business, being the only alternative if you're a country that wants to provide these high speed networks for your people. And then, yes, engaging very, very closely with the People's Liberation Army, incorporating their personnel into your executive suite, on your boards, and then claiming, oh, no, Alibaba, it's just a commercial company. You know, you just buy things from them. They're just like Amazon. Well, no, they're not. They have weaponized them. They've weaponized their products. They're putting surveillance apparatus into everything. And so we just have to recognize them for what they are. And, you know, if the American consumer wishes to purchase these products and support these companies that are so engaged with the PLA, you know, I guess that's their choice. But one of the things I've really argued for, particularly with Amazon, is a very clear marking system on their website. So you can see there should be a country's flag on every page saying American made, German made, Chinese made, whatever it may be. But it's very, very hard to tell where you're purchasing from at this point. So I think we need to make that clear to the American consumer. I think this list is a very, very important step for the Pentagon to not accept the CCP's lies that these things aren't weaponized and to really put them where they belong, which is on our national security list.
2: Gordon, you have a question for Victoria.
4: Victoria, you mentioned the COOL list, COOL, country of origin labeling. Senator Rick Scott, Republican from Florida, has been pushing this, but has apparently gotten nowhere in Congress. Do you think that at some point we will have COOL requirements where websites have to list country of origin?
3: I mean, it is so necessary from my perspective, Gordon. And, you know, it seems such a simple thing. And I do this all the time. I don't want to keep singling out Amazon. You know, they're a great American company. They provide an important service. But, I mean, it's everything. You know, you go on a website and you're trying to verify that something is, say, American made. I was doing it the other day with Liberty Bells to give out as gifts for the 250th. I could not get out of a website, was this thing manufactured in China? I don't want to be giving out Chinese, you know, Liberty Bells on our 250th anniversary. And that should be easy. And it's, you know, it's a way for the American people then to vote with their dollars about whether they want to support the CCP or if they want to spend a couple dollars more and support a local business. And I think you would see a real shift in consumer habits here in the United States. People don't necessarily want this stuff. They're suspicious of it. If you know your doorbell, which has a camera in it, is manufactured in China, that should give you some concerns.
2: In addition, it's poor quality. I mentioned that as a consumer.
3: Make matters worse.
2: Right. And then the trick that they play, forgive me, because it was played on me recently, made in Vietnam, owned by China. So you have difficulties even when you get beyond China. I know them by their cardboard, Victoria. China, for some reason, manufactures the worst possible cardboard that I've ever dealt with. So when I get high-end cardboard, I know it's not from China.
3: It's very flimsy, and the Vietnam ploy is really important. They were deploying this during the Biden administration to manufacture solar panels in Vietnam from Chinese components, and then selling them as Vietnamese solar panels into the United States. And one of our companies sued and said, this is illegal. They're dumping components. These cheap things that are subsidized are coming into the United States. And then environmental czar John Kerry attacked the American company, saying, you are undermining our climate efforts. We need these cheap solar panels. Don't look behind the curtain. Accept the CCP stuff. It was terrible. So we have to keep an eagle eye on that Vietnam ploy.
2: I thought I'd heard the last John Kerry story. That's a whopper.
3: Nope. There's always another one.
2: That's great. Gordon, you have a question for Victoria.
4: Well, Victoria, the issue with the Chinese solar panels is that they're made with components that are in turn made with forced labor. And Section 307 of the Trade Act of 1930 prohibits the importation into the U.S. of goods made with such labor. John Kerry doesn't seem to care that much about it.
3: No, he actually has said, that's not my issue. All I care about is climate. So, you know, to that exact concern, Gordon, that's how, you know, brazen this was during the Biden administration. You think about how dangerous it was. And we can get into on a subsequent show, energy policy, how misguided all of that was. But in terms of our China relationship, what the Biden folk did was prioritize climate over China. I don't think they particularly liked China. I don't think they, you know, had many illusions about China. But if you make climate more important than dealing with the CCP directly, then you have to deal with them on climate because they're the world's largest polluter. And so they kind of created this cleft for themselves. And I think we're still unraveling all the damage that was done. But that's why it's so important what the Pentagon is doing now is not allowing those kind of fictions that China will build up around these companies to remain. And it will be on everything from, you know, green energy projects to retail manufacturing.
2: Victoria, you remember the blood diamonds and blood cotton. I'm wondering if we could come up with a list of companies that are based in America that guarantee us that none of the products here are from China.
3: Well, I think we're going to see a very interesting divide coming up, and it's probably coming sooner than we realize, where we're going to have two separate AI platforms. My understanding is the only two countries with the economic and technological heft to design the sort of fundamental architecture for artificial intelligence are China and the United States.
2: Right.
3: Those projects are independent, as they should be, and they're ongoing, and they're not going to be able to mix. So, you know, companies and countries that have had, sort of tried to have it both ways in the past are going to face a very stark choice. And it's not going to be a gradation. It's going to be black and white.
2: Victoria Coates, Gordon Chang, I'm John Batchelor.
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11: From ABC News, I'm Dave Packer. The U.S. completing another round of airstrikes on Iran. U.S. Central Command says the attacks hit targets that posed a threat to U.S. forces and international commercial ships transiting regional waters. Iran says it closed the Strait of Hormuz in response, but CENTCOM denies that. ABC News National Security and Defense Analyst Mick Mulroy.
12: Iran's likely to respond not just against U.S. military locations, but potentially against our Gulf allies and their energy infrastructure, which, of course, would drive the energy crisis up even further.
11: And those higher energy prices brought on by the war in Iran showing up. Wednesday's inflation report, consumer price index rising 4.2% annually in May. That's the highest in 3 years. Reaction from President Trump.
13: I love the inflation. You know why? Because as soon as this war is over, you know, I can say it now, something you didn't know. Do you know we've been taking out millions of barrels of oil? Nobody knows it. You know who doesn't know about it? Iran until right now.
11: An urgent warning from an AI creator. Get it under control. Now, Dario Amodei, the CEO and co-founder of AI giant Anthropic, telling ABC News he's concerned about the future of everyone if government regulation is not instituted, and he believes the United States must set an example.
14: If we are the ones who are leading in AI, which I think we should continue to do, then it is easier to get our adversaries to agree to at least some minimal amount of restraint. I don't think we're going to get a lot. I don't trust China at all.
11: NBA Finals Game 4, they were down 29 points behind the San Antonio Spurs, and then the New York Knicks erupted, came from behind to win 107-106.
15: That's it! It's over! The greatest comeback in NBA playoff history! The Knicks pull off the miracle comeback and lead it 3-1. Now 1 win away from a title!
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18: Bill Gates says he never should have met with Jeffrey Epstein. The Microsoft founder meeting behind closed doors with House lawmakers about his relationship with the late sex offender. Democrat Robert Garcia was there.
19: Mr. Gates was aware that Jeffrey Epstein had been convicted and for a horrific crime and continued to interact with him to seek money for his foundation. And I think that, obviously, I think we would agree was a horrific judgment call. Mr. Gates also was very clear that he was never introduced to women or girls or anyone underage by Mr. Epstein.
18: Two court clerks in Utah facing federal charges accused of helping immigrants illegally evade ICE.
20: The four-count indictment charges the municipal court clerks with obstruction and conspiring to transport and harbor illegal aliens. Federal prosecutors say when they learned that immigration enforcement officers were at their Logan, Utah courthouse, clerks Jennifer Joma and Lauren Morrow looked up the names on that day's docket to determine who might be an ICE target. Prosecutors say one person ICE had hoped to arrest was let out a back door of the courthouse by the two clerks, while others said to be in the country illegally were also let out of the building without ICE noticing.
18: ABC's Stephen Portnoy. Little more about AI. Robots trying to learn tasks like grasping a cup will get lessons from a human wearing an ultrasound wristband that captures movement of muscles, tendons, and ligaments. MIT researchers hope the tool will help robots gain dexterity. Dave Packer, ABC News.
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26: Now, it's Red Eye Radio. Gary McNamara and Eric Harley talk about everything from politics to social issues and news of the day. Whether you're up late or you're just starting your day, welcome to the show. From the Relief Factor Studios, this is Red Eye Radio.
0: all across America. We are Red Eye Radio. He is Eric Harley, and I'm Gary McNamara. Hi. All right. We got a lot to talk about today.
2: Yeah, we do.
0: But I can't believe that I missed this. I did not see it in the interview that he did. But, one of the things we said about Scott Pelley getting fired, one of the things I said is the first thing that I would notice if I was his boss and a ton of other, political activists that exist in there is it comes across to the public that you have no curiosity.
2: Yeah.
0: You know, when you look at the Andrew McCabe interview, for example, as we said, there was a complete lack of curiosity, which means you go in and you say, well, I don't understand this. You make this allegation. Where does this come from?
2: Right.
0: Well, we can't tell you. Well, then how do we know it's legit if you can't tell us? But and so we brought that up the other day that, you know, yes, he's a political activist. So there has to be a lack of curiosity for what you don't want to broadcast.
2: Yeah.
0: But when he said this, there were two things yesterday that I went, wow. When Scott Pelley said he had no idea who Barry Weiss was until it was announced she was going to be the head of CBS News, you're fired.
2: Yeah. Yeah, you're fired for, you sound like that reporter from the New York Times that pretended to be traveling and wrote articles as if he were traveling. Remember that years ago?
0: Yeah.
2: Several years ago. I forget how long ago that was, but it goes back several years. And it turns out the person was never actually traveling to go do the stories, just writing them from home. And I thought to myself at that time, well, why would you bother? You work for the New York Times. You're not interested in journalism. Go ahead and make it up as you go along. But it sounds like a lame excuse, because remember his position in that meeting where he went off on the executive producer and Barry Weiss. It was, nobody knows you. You don't have experience. I mean, this is the thoughts he was trying to convey, just attacking them on your nobodies. And now he's trying to use that as a defense for his behavior. There's no way you didn't know who Barry Weiss was. If Barry Weiss had never been on board at the Twitter files and came straight from New York Times to CBS, he would have run down the hall and give her a hug.
0: Oh, yeah.
2: That would have been, if she had never done the work at Twitter for right. Elon Musk's project, she would have been welcomed with, and straight from the New York Times, welcomed with open arms. He probably would have done a piece on 60 Minutes about her.
0: But it shows you the fact, either he's lying.
2: Yeah.
0: And I believe he's lying.
2: I believe he's lying.
0: Because she authored, remember, the Twitter files, she was the main author of it. And when did she put out that report? Which means she was working on it for a significant portion of that year.
2: Mm-hmm.
0: How long ago did the first report come out that, you know, Barry Weiss did, that was one of the biggest story in the political story in the country for a significant period of time?
2: Yeah.
0: That was 2022.
2: Yeah.
0: So he's trying to convince you, Scott Pelley, that he had no idea of Barry Weiss authoring, you know, when that report came out, the first report in December of 2022.
2: Right.
0: So 3.5 years.
2: Right.
0: He had never had heard her name, had no idea what she did. And then she took that and catapulted that into the free press.
2: Mm-hmm. Which made noise.
0: Which absolutely made noise. And he's trying to convince you that he had no idea who she was until she was made the head of CBS News. He's lying.
2: He's lying because he's trying to justify his childish behavior and his comments during that meeting that got him fired.
0: Yep. I had no idea who she was until she... It's an absolute lie. But if you're saying, well, how do you guys know what's in his in his brain because it was the biggest story of the year. It was the same thing with the New York. Remember when the New York Times wrote that editorial on the map after the shooting
2: was it Heather somebody with that you mean the one that wrote the statistics report, the stats report?
0: The report that the vice president, or excuse me, the vice presidential candidate at that time. I got mine blank here. McCain's vice presidential candidate.
2: Sarah Palin.
0: Mm-hmm. Right. The whole mm-hmm. Sarah Palin thing.
2: Yeah.
0: The
2: lawsuit and everything else, but what they wrote.
0: Right. The target.
2: Yeah,
0: exactly.
2: Right.
0: And we said they knew it. They're lying. They knew it because we all knew it. It was the biggest story in the media. They were lying.
2: Right. Yeah, because that surrounded the Gabby Gifford shooting.
0: Right, the Gabby Gifford shooting, exactly. Right. So they knew, you know, and we said, sorry, they're lying. But if you want to say, okay, you guys are going too far, well, then he should be fired then for a few reasons. Number one, he was lying. Or number two, if he's considered your main anchor of 60 Minutes and actually has no idea about the Twitter files, Barry Weiss, Elon Musk taking over Twitter, and he's completely clueless as to all of that ever existed. Tell me where we are wrong in our analysis that he should be fired from 60 Minutes just because of that, even if you don't believe he was lying.
2: Well, it's because there are a few things here. You and I both believe he's lying.
0: Yes.
2: You're a horrible liar. That might be a reason for me to fire you. You can't even lie well because you're lying to make yourself look stupid.
0: And you
2: may be stupid, but I believe you're lying here.
0: Yes. There's no way you could miss that story.
2: There's no way.
0: You know, in fact, you think about it, Barry Weiss has been really at the forefront. You can look at her as the person because, again, creating the free press, but she's been right in the heart of the debate about bias in the media because she's not a conservative Republican.
2: Right.
0: In her life, she's been a liberal Democrat. That's who she believed, and that was the story. And everybody listening right now, you know it. If you're a Democrat, you know it. And Scott Pelley had no idea who she was. It's not believable. And then the Leslie Stahl story. I mean, when she said the worst thing she's ever experienced was the firing of Scott Pelley in her life. It's like, oh my God, what a blessed life you've lived.
2: Right.
0: If that's a coworker gets fired, that's the worst thing in your long life you've ever experienced. Again, I don't believe her.
2: No.
0: She's staying that because she wants to create this incredible drama, which again, if I'm CBS, I'm like, I don't want her.
2: All right. So CBS Evening News, Scott Pelley was no longer the anchor then. But CBS Evening News aired a story on the Twitter files December.
0: Well, of course they did.
2: 14th, 2022. And it was probably attacking the Elon Musk and the idea of the Twitter files. I don't know, but I'm just guessing. But he was working for CBS News at the time at 60 Minutes.
0: Right. It was a huge story.
2: There's no way he didn't learn it through the hallways. If it was on the evening news, they probably put it on the table for 60 Minutes at some point. I don't know if they ever aired anything on 60 Minutes.
0: It was one of the biggest stories of 2022.
2: Yes.
0: And it was the change
2: because it was after Elon Musk bought Twitter.
0: Right.
2: It was the change. In fact, without the Twitter files, there probably wouldn't have been much of the world would be saying, you know, oh, he's, you know, I mean, there's still many of them are still saying this. You know, he's just a, you know, someone who moved right. He's just a right winger, Elon Musk. And he's not justified. But when you, if you took a look at just the basics of what was found in the Twitter files, you have to be frightened as to what your government would do and did do during those years at Twitter.
0: Yeah. I mean, it was the,
2: nobody, by the way, I don't know anybody.
0: It's probably one of the biggest media stories.
2: Yeah, I don't know anybody that challenged the emails and the messages to you that came out and challenged the messages between like the FBI and the staff at Twitter at the time that was exposed, all that stuff that was exposed. The evidence itself, I don't know that anybody ever came out.
0: No, they attacked them personally.
2: Right.
0: But no, I don't think anybody ever did. But it was the, I'm looking back and I'm thinking to myself, you know, again, I go back maybe a few years. It may be the biggest, it might have been the biggest media story since the initial criticism of the Washington Post as the, you know, being criticized by the Nixon administration for Watergate.
2: Yeah, right.
0: Because that went on for a while. Those stories went on for a significant period of time. But, you know, Elon Musk taking over Twitter, the censoring, the FBI's involvement in it, what the Twitter files found out, may be the biggest media story in the past half century, maybe even bigger than Watergate, because Watergate was just an investigation of a newspaper investigating a story. This was about government intrusion and government influence to censor what they didn't like through private organizations and private media outlets, and a ton of people that were anti one candidate involved in working in social media to help censor with a relationship, law enforcement, with a relationship to current law enforcement working in the FBI.
2: The closest 60 Minutes ever did on the Twitter files was a piece in November of 22, early November of 22, on social media and political polarization in America. Just generally speaking, the chat, the back and forth on social media. But there's no way. The following month, CBS Evening News, and again, he wasn't anchor then, Scott Pelley, but down the hallway at CBS Evening News, they did a story on it, and there's no way he didn't know about it then. Well, you're lying, Scott Pelley.
0: But that was just the report that came out. They had to do story after story.
2: Oh, yeah.
0: I'm assuming of the actual, remember, congressional hearings.
2: Yes.
0: Where you had, you know, Schellenberger out there, because they were part of it also, Schellenberger and Taibbi, especially, that were being attacked personally. And then remember what a big story it was. Was it Taibbi? Where the FBI showed up at his, or the IRS showed up at his door? Or was it Schellenberger? I can't remember who it was.
2: I can't remember which one it was, but it was one of those two.
0: Right, remember that whole thing?
2: They showed up the day he was testifying.
0: Right, the day he was testifying. And remember they said it was about a refund or something. It was like, yeah, which, the IRS doesn't show up at your door like that.
2: Yeah, we owe you money.
0: And so it was such a big story, and Scott Pelley is trying to convince you that he didn't know about any of it. Well, then you're fired. You're fired because you're either lying or, it proves what I've said, you are in this insular bubble where you have no idea what the hell's going on in the world, and you're considered one of the major focus points of 60 Minutes.
2: You're a horrible liar.
0: Yeah.
2: You made up a lie that just makes you sound ignorant.
0: I know. It's just like, and I'm, that was the other
2: you
0: thing.
2: Know who
0: was there,
2: sounds
0: was
2: like?
0: There any, were there, was there any self, my thought was, is there any self-awareness here at all? Do you know what you're doing? Do you know how you're making yourself look like an idiot to anybody who has any type of basic intelligence at all? By the way, is he not childlike?
2: He really is. No, he is. He's a teenager who believes, he's that kind of teenager who believes he knows more than the parents.
0: Yeah.
2: And he's sounding like he's, I'm just Ron Burgundy. I just read what's on the printer. I didn't know this Barry Weiss. I don't know who he is. It's a she. Oh, I'm just learning that. Good. Then your firing is justified.
0: Yes.
2: because you're ignorant. It was a massive turn in social media. I believe it's what prompted Zuckerberg to eventually go on Rogan and say, well, yeah, they called us during the summer of, 2016 about the laptop, or 2020 about the laptop, and said, there's going to be some misinformation. We need you to throttle that misinformation down. Zuckerberg, that was his version of the Facebook files, mm-hmm. basically. When he was on Rogan, I think maybe another interview or two, he might have said similar things. But basically, that this was a huge, huge, huge story. And by the way, if you didn't do it, it also explains the justification for change, big change, at your parent company, CBS News. Because that right there tells you, well, I didn't even... So you guys never did a story on it. Because imagine that was Trump's FBI controlling all social media. Imagine that was Trump directing that. GOPer was directing that.
0: Cash Patel calling social media to
2: And
0: hey,
2: setting
0: this story's
2: up office.
0: Coming out. Could you throttle this down a little bit?
2: I mean, they were basically setting up office at Twitter. The FBI was. They were setting up it was like a satellite office, almost. You know, they had just become so cozy there at Twitter controlling the message. And we know Facebook the same thing.
0: We are Red Eye Radio.
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3: Hi, I'm Jen Loomis, a transport safety expert at JJ Keller. Once a roadside inspection is completed, the officer will close it out. If violations were discovered, most officers, as a courtesy, will explain the violations to the driver. If there were any out-of-service violations, the officer will normally explain what must be done to get the out-of-service order lifted. Drivers need to be very attentive during this part of the inspection. The driver also needs to read and understand the complete inspection report. The driver has 24 hours to get the roadside inspection report to the

0: We're on our radio. He's Eric Carly, and I'm Gary McNamara. You know, the one thing when you look back at it here, where you know, we know Scott Pelley is lying when he said he didn't know who Barry Weiss was, because it was the biggest media story for a significant period of time, for over a year.
1: Yeah.
0: I mean, it was, and it's still huge today.
1: Yeah.
0: You know, him purchasing it and then starting the Twitter files. And then remember, how many reports did Barry Weiss put out? How many installments of the Twitter file were there?
1: Oh, man.
0: One, two, three, four, 10, 15, 20 installments of the Twitter files.
1: It seemed like we were getting a new one all the time.
0: Right. We're released between December and March of 2023. It was a story that was out there every single day. And Democrats, as we talked about when the hearings took place, you know, the personal attacks on, you know, on Taibbi and Schellenberger, and then Schellenberger got the visit from the IRS agents at his house.
1: The days he was testifying.
0: Wow. For Pelley to say he didn't know it.
1: Yeah.
0: Who she was. He's lying.
1: Fine.

0: Now, your Granite State forecast.
1: For the early morning hours, we'll have mostly cloudy skies. There could be a shower or a thunderstorm, below 69. Later today, mostly sunny and hot, with a risk of showers and thunderstorms in the afternoon, 92. Mostly cloudy skies tonight, maybe a shower or a thunderstorm, below 65. Friday, partly sunny skies, again a chance of a shower or thunderstorm in the afternoon, 93. Sunny on Saturday, 89. With your Granite State forecast, I'm Jeff Edwards.
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1: For the early morning hours, we'll have mostly cloudy skies. There could be a shower or a thunderstorm, a low 69. Later today, mostly sunny and hot, with a risk of showers and thunderstorms in the afternoon, 92. Mostly cloudy skies tonight, maybe a shower or a thunderstorm, a low 65. Friday, partly sunny skies, again a chance of a shower or thunderstorm in the afternoon, 93. Sunny on Saturday, 89. With your Granite State forecast, I'm Jeff Edwards.
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0: USA take on Paraguay in their first World Cup game. Kickoff is at 9. I hope to see you for the game Friday at Nuevo Vallarta on 2nd Street in Manchester. Truly, drink like a believer.
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0: Now, your Granite State forecast.
1: For the early morning hours, we'll have mostly cloudy skies. There could be a shower or a thunderstorm, a low 69. Later today, mostly sunny and hot, with a risk of showers and thunderstorms in the afternoon, 92. Mostly cloudy skies tonight, maybe a shower or a thunderstorm, a low 65. Friday, partly sunny skies, again a chance of a shower or thunderstorm in the afternoon, 93. Sunny on Saturday, 89. With your Granite State forecast, I'm Jeff Edwards.
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1: 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Travel

0: We're on our radio. He's Eric Carling. I'm Gary McNamara. You know, the one thing when you look back at it here where you know, we know Scott Pelley is lying when he said he didn't know who Barry Weiss was because it was the biggest media story for a significant period of time for over a year.
1: Yeah.
0: I mean, it was, and it's still huge today.
1: Yeah.
0: You know, him purchasing it and then starting the Twitter files. And then remember, how many reports did Barry Weiss put out? How many installments of the Twitter file were there?
1: Oh, man.
0: One, two, three, four, 10, 15, 20 installments of the Twitter files.
1: It seemed like we were getting a new one all the time.
0: Right. We're released between December and March of 2023. It was a story that was out there every single day. And Democrats, as we talked about when the hearings took place, you know, the personal attacks on, you know, on Taibbi and Schellenberger, and then Schellenberger, which I forgot which one, got the visit from the IRS agents at his house.
1: The day he was testifying.
0: Wow. For Pelley to say he didn't know it.
1: Yeah.
0: Who she was. He's lying.
1: But.
2: Now, your Granite State forecast.
3: For the early morning hours, we'll have mostly cloudy skies. There could be a shower or a thunderstorm below 69. Later today, mostly sunny and hot, with a risk of showers and thunderstorms in the afternoon, 92. Mostly cloudy skies tonight, maybe a shower or a thunderstorm below 65. Friday, partly sunny skies, again a chance of a shower or thunderstorm in the afternoon, 93. Sunny on Saturday, 89. With your Granite State forecast, I'm Jeff Edwards.
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0: championship t-shirts. On Monday, a viewing party in Bryant Park got out of hand, turning violent. Police making arrests, some officers hurt. Officials stressing they don't want a repeat. The only repeat they want is a Knicks win. They took games 1 and 2. At MSG in Midtown, I'm Julie Walker.
1: At one point, down by 29 points, the Knicks came back to beat the San Antonio Spurs 107-106. America in the Morning for Thursday, June 11th, 2026, is produced by Jeff McKay. I'm John Trout. 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
5: 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I hope to see you for the game Friday at Nuevo Vallarta on 2nd Street in Manchester. 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
1: This is America in the Morning from Westwood One. Coming up this half hour,
12: Microsoft co-founder Bill Gates testified before a House committee about his ties to Jeffrey Epstein. Ed Donahue, Washington.
13: Federal authorities served a search warrant at a Southern California aerospace facility where a chemical tank overheated last month. I'm Haya Pinjwani.
14: Defense Secretary Pete Hegseth visited Guantanamo Bay, stressing military readiness. I'm Sue Aller.
15: Federal charges filed surrounding anti-Israel protests in Michigan. I'm Clayton Neville.
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18: 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I'm Kevin Carr.
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1: It's 5 till on America in the Morning. Welcome back. X-Men star Tyler Mane was diagnosed with breast cancer, a rare condition for a man, but one he wants people to know about. Entertainment reporter Kevin Carr has details.
2: On Monday, former wrestler and Marvel actor Tyler Mane took to Instagram with a somber message for fans.
3: I have some bad news. I start chemo today. One in 750 men will be diagnosed with breast cancer in their lifetime. And I'm one of them.
2: In the 80s and 90s, Mane wrestled in the WCW and retired in 1996. He then turned to acting, playing the villain Sabretooth in the X-Men movies. He has also starred in multiple horror films, most notably as the killer Michael Myers in Rob Zombie's Halloween series. Breast cancer is rare in men, but still regularly happens. About one in every 100 cases occurs in men. It can be dangerous because awareness is low and it is often not caught until it's in advanced stages. Mane wants to use his case to make a difference.
3: Because it's rarely talked about, it's usually found at later stages and has worse outcomes. I want to change that.
2: Mane explained in a written post that his doctors originally dismissed the lump, and he credits his wife for pushing him to get it removed. On Tuesday, the 59-year-old actor posted a second update.
4: Day two, chemo.
2: He disclosed further testing that had happened.
4: I did have three lymphs removed to check. There was nothing in them, thank God.
2: To help raise awareness for breast cancer in men, Mane plans to chronicle his 12 weeks of chemotherapy on his Instagram page at The Real Tyler Mane. I'm Kevin Carr.
1: Not every big-name actor can win the movie industry's top prize, but that doesn't mean you won't be rewarded down the road. Some famous names in Hollywood will be presented with honorary Oscars in mid-November. Correspondent Jennifer King reports.
5: The Academy of Motion Picture Arts and Sciences has announced their Governor's Awards, honorary Oscars given to artists with legendary careers but no statuette of their own. Actor Glenn Close has had 8 nominations for films including Hillbilly Elegy, The World According to Garp, and Fatal Attraction.
6: I'm not going to be ignored, Dan.
5: Other recipients include 4-time nominee Ridley Scott, who directed Alien, Blade Runner, and Gladiator.
7: My name is Maximus Decimus Meridius, Commander of the Armies of the North, General of the Felix Legions, loyal servant to the true Emperor Marcus Aurelius, father to a murdered son, husband to a murdered wife, and I will have my vengeance in this life or the next.
5: Floyd Norman, the first black animator hired by Walt Disney Animation Studios, got his start on Sleeping Beauty in the 1950s and worked on classics from 101 Dalmatians to Monsters, Inc. Also receiving the Academy's Irving G. Thalberg Memorial Award, producers Christine Bichon and Pamela Koffler, founding partners of New York-based Killer Films. I'm Jennifer King.
1: That's our show for today, Thursday, June 11th, 2026. America in the Morning is produced by Jeff McKay. I'm John Trout. This is Westwood One.
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11: From ABC News, I'm Sherry Preston. Iran's foreign ministry condemning overnight U.S. attacks in a statement this morning, describing them as a flagrant violation of international law that had effectively rendered the April ceasefire meaningless. ABC's Alex Stone.
12: In a new wave of fighting, despite the ceasefire, the U.S. military unleashing attacks on Iran.
13: We're going to be attacking them, very hard.
12: The president making it clear the attacks will continue with the goal of forcing Iran to negotiate a deal. Iran now responding to the latest U.S. attacks. Iran's Revolutionary Guard also claiming to have completely closed the Strait of Hormuz due to, quote, insecurity in the region. That's a claim the U.S. denies.
11: The war driving up prices for food, clothing, energy, and especially gas. The latest inflation numbers show prices are 4.2% higher than they were 1 year ago. The latest Jeffrey Epstein confidant questioned on Capitol Hill, Microsoft co-founder Bill Gates.
14: Gates telling Congress he sought the relationship with Epstein to raise funds to promote global health care. But he says Epstein never produced any wealthy donors as promised, and that Epstein tried to use information about my infidelities to pressure Gates to continue their relationship, which he said ended in 2014.
11: ABC's Pierre Thomas, severe storm sweeping through the Midwest on Wednesday, knocking out power to hundreds of thousands and causing more than 1,000 flight delays and cancellations. It was the greatest comeback in NBA history, the New York Knicks overcoming a 29-point deficit to beat the San Antonio Spurs at Madison Square Garden. ABC's Ryan Field was there when it was over.
15: You want to know what it's like inside? From 29 down to up 3-1 in the NBA Finals. This place has got to be three quarters full right now. Journey playing, don't stop believing. And how could you stop believing? The Knicks didn't stop believing.
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2: Good morning. John E. Sununu has filed a run for the U.S. Senate. Officials with HUD heard from developers about the challenges they're facing in the Granite State. And the man accused of running into and dragging a police officer in the Bay State has been arrested in New Hampshire. Good morning. I'm Tom Novak. Former U.S. Senator John E. Sununu made his way to the Secretary of State's office to file for his run for the U.S. Senate, and the seat soon to be vacated by Senator Jeanne Shaheen. Appearing Wednesday with his wife Kitty by his side, Sununu talked about how, unlike his Democratic opponent Chris Pappas, he won't shy away from breaking with his party leadership or the White House when it comes to representing New Hampshire. Sununu also told reporters he's not a career politician, even though his father was a governor and White House chief of staff and his younger brother was a four-term governor. As he says, many of his peers were surprised he decided to leave the private sector, but he said if you have an opportunity to step up and serve and you can make a difference, you put your hat in the ring, and that's exactly what I've done here. Officials from U.S. Housing and Urban Development heard from local developers who said, despite the infusion of federal funds and a steady diet of state legislative actions, it remains a challenge when it comes to building affordable housing in New Hampshire. Appearing Tuesday night at the New Hampshire Institute of Politics, HUD Regional Administrator Mike Banks and three executive counselors listened to concerns raised by those looking to increase housing availability in the Granite State. Some of the concerns included what was described as the noticeable overreach of HUD and that they don't bother applying for a number of the programs, while others say red tape and bureaucracy and overcompliance gives them reason enough to not bother. However, Business and Economic Affairs Commissioner Lucy Lang urged builders looking for answers to reach out to state officials, telling them the earlier they reach out, the earlier they can offer support during the process. Authorities say the man accused of running into and dragging a police officer in Massachusetts has been arrested in New Hampshire. On Wednesday, police ended up taking Hector Rivera into custody without incident in Plaistow. Earlier that morning, police say they were able to identify Rivera as the man suspected of driving a car into Officer Ariel Cruz in Lawrence, Massachusetts, Tuesday night, leaving him seriously injured.
20: Cruz was then taken to a Boston hospital where he's listed in critical but stable condition. WFEA News Time, 6:05, taking a look at sports. Red Sox fell to the Rays 7-5. Sox are off today, back in action Friday in Texas for the start of a three-game series against the Rangers. First pitch crosses home plate at 7:10. New York Knicks ended up topping the San Antonio Spurs 107-106. Now lead the series 3-1. Game 5 gets underway Saturday night at 8:30. I'm Tom Novak for WFEA News.
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22: So for an easy ride out there on the highways and side streets around Manchester and Bedford, no major problems heading north past the Everett 101 split or down to Nashua by the tolls. Light volume on 93 north from Derry up to Hooksett, but at the state line we're seeing delays. There's been an accident on 495 north. The left lane is blocked by exit 118. Once you're in Massachusetts, a few delays on 93 south from Methuen into Andover, but highways are looking clear on Route 3 by the Lowell Connector. Here's your forecast. Mix of clouds and sun out there today. A bit humid. Maybe a thunderstorm. High 91. Cloudy and humid this evening. Temperatures dropping in the upper 60s. Still humid tomorrow with partly sunny skies. High 89. I'm Emily Spencer on AM 1370 and 99.9 WFEA.
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26: Welcome back to your morning, or welcome to your morning if you're just waking up. Thanks for joining us here at the Morning Update on WFEA. My name is Jeff Chittister, of course, 1370WFEA.com. Lots to cover today. Of course, actions in Iran intensified. So we'll talk about that here in just a little bit. Some of that audio you heard, that last piece of audio you heard, was from a teacher who appeared before the Manchester School Board. He at the time of the quote testimony, he only had 9 days left of employment. And there's a couple of interesting things about those comments that we're going to get into here in just a little bit. That we'll discuss as well. We're going to be talking about voter integrity. We're going to bring Nicole Savario in as well. She's got some great updates from the Capitol Hill. We'll be joined by Business NH Magazine. Tom Bruckner's got a great segment planned for us as well. Bronwyn Sims is going to be joining us. She is from Independent Women, but she's based right here in New Hampshire. We're going to talk about some of the actions on legislation that is currently awaiting some kind of action from the governor, and we'll talk about that as well. All this morning, just for you, give us a call, 603-669-1370. Not somebody who hunkers down too much with social media. I do look at social media. I think it's the crutch that I think I was one of the first journalists in New Hampshire that actually got on social media. I looked way back to my first original account. I will tell you that at one point I deleted all my social media, not because I had anything disrupted in my social media, but it became such a poison toxin because I had written one story and I was getting negative comments and frankly threats on so many different levels. And so I think that's one of the elements about social media that some of us have been touched personally, especially if we're more active in public policy. But the interesting thing is that, you know, I do go over to social media, and in particular what I try to do is I don't try to do the death scroll, you know, that scroll. Doom scrolling, I call it death scrolling, because you suddenly, an hour and a half later, you're like, what the hell happened to the time? And that's what I will never do. And that's so I'll go over to social media and purposely search out phrases or people to get a sense of what's going on. And of course, we've talked quite extensively these last few days about what happened at the Manchester Alderman Board meeting the other night and their approval of overriding the tax cap. There is certainly going to be conversations about exactly what is the true impact. We're hearing low end of 6.5%. We're hearing high end of at least 10.5%. And as I said, you know, oftentimes I'm not going to be the one to go out so far as to say they're all liars or they're not liars. What I am going to say is that, once again, the truth is in how you present what you want to present. If you're going to look at certain numbers, then you're going to go ahead and look at those certain numbers. But I would always remind you that whenever we hear projected, evaluated, those are not real numbers yet. And so I caution you once again, everybody in politics, that when you decide to lead with that kind of information, that stuff comes back to bite you every single time. Very seldom do, especially when you look at certain numbers you hope will be lower or higher, higher as in we received more money than we thought we were going to get, hardly ever happens. And so that's the cautionary tale. Now, what I will tell you is on social media, across the board, people we have on this show, as a matter of fact, many citizens are not happy with what happened with the tax cap. But it also, as I said, what happens in Manchester, New Hampshire's largest city, resonates across the state. And so I live in a town that has a tax cap, and there were rumblings of maybe they should try to do what happened in Manchester. That's not going to work in my town. I've seen this happen over and over and over again. And that's an important detail. Somebody did take exception with what I said yesterday, though. Just get rid of the tax cap. And I'm not even going to suggest that they misunderstood what I was saying. They knew exactly what I was saying. And they were rather taken aback by me saying that. My point is that, and once again, this is why I'm not a politician. If you're constantly running into barriers, or if you're constantly running for office and you say something like, I will respect the tax cap. I will not override the tax cap. I will do everything in my power to make sure we honor the tax cap. And then you don't do that, you're going to have a problem. But we all know secretly, politicians in general don't like to be bound by restrictions of spending money. Occasionally you'll get the few that are elected, and there's more than a few in New Hampshire, that's for sure, that will say, look, you know, that may seem like a penny to you. That's a penny out of someone's pocket. And although we are not holding a gun to them, we are using force to get that. If they don't pay us, there will be repercussions. And I say that a lot because I want to remind everybody what's exactly at play here. The other thing that this person took exception with, and I did email them back, is that I don't seem to be going hard enough on everybody. They want me to use the term liar. I don't use it that often. I really have to get to a point. I mean, there's a few times I've used it over the last couple of weeks for certain politicians. But in this case, once again, this is a classic example of politicians sitting down and seeing the truth in what they want to say. And I know some people say, well, Jeff, that sounds like a nuanced answer to say that they're avoiding telling the truth or you just don't want to call them a liar. No, I'm just saying that, you know, they can make an argument that what they're saying is the truth. And it may be a subtle truth right now. We'll have to wait and see if it becomes a reality that what they believe is going to happen, especially when something like this, the passing of the budget, is going to come true. And the difference is that unlike a lot of people who would like to just turn on these microphones and yell and scream and call people liars and everything like that, what I will tell you is that overall, we have really good conversations here. And the reason why more and more people tune into this radio show is that I'm not dishonest. I don't try to avoid controversy. I'm just a little bit more patient with how things play out. We know that across the board that we have a real variety of different listeners. And so once again, most listeners listen to this show and don't listen to other shows because we do take the patience to let the issue resolve itself. Bring on the guest from all angles and let them talk. So I will tell you right now, over the next couple of weeks, we're still going to continue talking about the Manchester budget because more and more people reached out to me and said they want to be on the show. So that'll be interesting as well. But once again, I will caution everybody to be careful about how you talk about it. Hey, we are, according to the Iranian spokespeople, and not that I read many of the Iranian spokespeople's comments, pretty much the ceasefire is done for them. That's what they said last night because of the actions that happened as well in Iran. And as I've mentioned over and over again, that, you know, more and more people, especially allies of President Trump are basically saying, look, enough is enough. They're not good actors. They never will be good actors. They're really causing more problems than they are worth. So much so, Nikki Haley, who is well known to us here in New Hampshire, says Trump should threaten Russia, China with force over their military aid to Iran. Now, Nikki Haley is not any warmonger. She's seen by many people as centrist and calm. She got a lot of support here in New Hampshire, and this is from Fox News. Former U.S. Ambassador to the United Nations, Nikki Haley, said President Trump must take a tougher stance on Russia and Russia and China to further weaken Iran, suggesting threatening them with force. I mean, once again, that's Nikki Haley, not known to take the baseball bat out and beat people up. And when you have people who we know historically have calmer voices in these types of crisis, then it's time for us to wake up a little bit in that bigger sense. Let's go ahead and listen to General Kellogg. He was talking about, you know, what we think military action should happen. He did that on Fox News last night. Let's go ahead and listen to A1.
1: Yeah, Sean, thanks for having me. Look, I think the president's had the patience of Job. He's really done a wonderful job in keeping the patience and extending the negotiations. I think we've reached a point where we're just going to say we're done with these guys. And politically, we say stop the negotiations. Have our team come home, say, you know, our phone number, give us a call.
26: Yeah, our number, give us a call. I don't think their phones are working. I think we've pretty much wiped them out as well. They're not going to give us a call. Right now, they're not. I don't even think they're concerned about the uranium. I think they're concerned about their lives in the bigger sense. Let's go and listen to General Kellogg, what he thinks we should be doing. And this is a sentiment not just shared by General Kellogg, but across the board, even here in New Hampshire, as more and more politicians file for federal office, they're being asked about this conflict. So it is going to be part of our conversation leading into not only the primary, but the general election. Let's go ahead and listen to A2.
1: Economically, and I've said this repeatedly, you take things like La Rock Island, which is the command and control facility in the Strait. You take the island of Karg Island, which is their economic lifeline. So you've got the economic piece. You tell the rest of the world, you're not going to get any oil because we now control the oil. We're now the oil barons. We've talked about it politically. We've talked about it economically, politically, the negotiations economically. Is Karg Island and militarily, I mean, the Secretary of War and the Chairman of the Joint Chiefs have got this one really well, really down very well. And every time they stick their head up, just keep pounding them.
26: Yeah, I think that's one of the elements, too, that in that bigger sense. And as we are getting ready to send more of New Hampshire's finest through our National Guard units over there to provide security in this conflict, and as the conflict escalates, we have now learned a little bit more about that helicopter. Apparently, the helicopter did get hit. The missile that was used didn't explode. So that's the desperate state that Iran is. They're firing things that don't even blow up. But it did do enough to bring the helicopter into the water. And that's a dangerous situation for our men and women to be in harm's way. And that's dangerous. But what we did find out is why was the helicopter doing what it was doing? President Trump revealed yesterday afternoon that the United States has been able to navigate over 100 million gallons of gasoline that are in tankers out of the straits. And Iran found out about it, and they got mad. And so they fired a missile that doesn't blow up, but it did do some damage to us. Let's listen to a final clip before we take our break. That would be General Kellogg in the conclusion, A3.
1: I would reach a point right now, Sean, of saying we're just done with you guys. We're going to go in. We're going to finish the job. Having a protracted war is not the American way of war. It's a war we've been conditioned to in the last few decades where we've done things in Afghanistan or Iraq. We ought to go back to the way we did it in like World War II or World War I, and we just finish the job, total war, obliterate them, and say when you need to come to the table and you want to talk to us, you got our phone number, but until then we're done. Because right now we're playing their game, not our game. Let's play our game and force them to come to us.
26: Right. And the president is feeling more and more pressure. He is going to be independent. He always has been. But I think at some point when you have people like General Kellogg, who is really looking at this from a perspective as military people should be looking at, that this is causing crisis. We also know that it's causing crisis within the economy, and we saw that with the inflation numbers that came out yesterday. These are the kind of pressures that especially people getting ready to run for office or federal office feel a little bit more pressure with. Let's go ahead and take a break. When we come back, we're going to go into a little bit a closer conversation. We're going to talk about a teacher who's leaving the profession, and he had some thoughts that he shared the other night at the alderman meeting. We'll go ahead and take a break right here on WFEA's The Morning Update.
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1: 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Kickoff is at 9. I hope to see you for the game Friday at Nuevo Vallarta on 2nd Street in Manchester. 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
5: And that's the comments made by a teacher, Jim Colby. He is leaving the profession. He's retiring. He's had a fruitful career right here in Manchester. He had an opportunity to kind of talk a little bit about that before the school board as he was getting ready to think about, you know, leaving. And he had something to say about attendance and how currently he believes the city is handling people who don't show up for school. And I think, once again, you know, when we look at what is the responsibility of government or what is the responsibility to government in our society, that if we're going to have public schools and we're going to send our kids to public schools, there's certain things that we should be expecting in that regard. It's the reason why we raised it, we went past the tax gap, is to make sure we had great education, great teachers, great firemen, great police officers. There's a lot we can break down in that statement, but once again, in what I hope most people who serve in city government and town government across the state, not just here in Manchester, listens to Jim Colby, because this is really an important detail. And we're going to talk a little bit about this, and you're welcome to join this conversation at 603-669-1370. Let's go ahead and listen to the first clip about Jim Colby talking about attendance and the importance of attendance, a B1.
4: Good evening. My name is James Colby. I reside in Ward 2 and Memorial High School teacher for 9 more days. As I close out my 35th year in education, I've seen many changes, but one thing remains constant. Students who attend school regularly are far more likely to succeed than those that do not. An attendance policy is not simply a set of rules about being present. It's a statement that Manchester sends about the value of education and the importance of responsibility. Everyday attendance in a high school classroom matters. Lessons build upon one another, discussions cannot be fully recreated, and the relationships students develop with their teachers and peers are strengthened through consistent participation.
5: That's the key point, consistent participation. Lessons are built on over days. So, you know, if you have a lesson that really is integrated into a five-day plan and you are absent in the middle of that, pretty much everything you got before that and after that will be lost. But we're not taking attendance very seriously. And what are the repercussions of us not establishing a pattern with our students for school? And what does it mean for parents? I mean, parents are responsible for this as well. Because what we're learning, especially as we listen a little bit more to Jim, is that this is an issue known to the school and parents, and yet they don't seem to be caring about it. Let's go ahead and listen to B2.
4: When students miss school frequently, they don't just miss assignments, they miss opportunities to learn, to grow, and engage. Over the past couple of years, I've watched students with tremendous potential struggle because they were absent too often. Conversely, I've seen average students achieve remarkable success because they show up every day and stay engaged and took the advantage of the opportunities in front of them. A strong attendance policy helps prepare students for life beyond high school. Whether they pursue college, military service, technical training, or employment, they will enter environments where reliability and punctuality are expected. Employers and post-secondary institutions value individuals who can be counted on to be present and contribute consistently.
5: And that's the point. The patterns that we establish with students, we hope will make their way into their life after school. Whether it's military service, you'll learn very quickly that you have to be punctual in military service. But I've come across, you know, not only in past employments, but I've come across with people who talk about this, that, you know, they'll have new employees from the younger generation say, well, you know, this is an arbitrary start time, right? No, it's, we need you starting at this time. And look,

0: of the students who are present 90% or more for the month. After November, the video stopped. The message is clear to students that attendance really doesn't matter.
1: So 63% of the student base was available 90% of the time. And you can do the math out of that. That's a large percentage of students by the time we even get into Christmas break who just not are not attending on a regular basis, that they're missing several days. And once again, it's up to us as parents. Now, I don't know how you were raised. I do know how I was raised. And maybe it wasn't fair, but I had to be on death's bed. My parents weren't going to take any of it. And we never even thought in our household about skipping school. It just wasn't an option. And I think, once again, there's a reason for that. And there's also a reason of what it means for us in the rest of our life. Let's go ahead and take a break. When we come back, we'll finish this up. We'll also talk a little bit about what should be the focus for the GOP. What should we be thinking about now that we're pretty much done with some of the primaries? We still have primaries here in New Hampshire. We'll talk about that as well. We'll do that next right here on WFEA's Morning Update.
2: Good morning, I'm Tom Novak. Here's what's happening. John Isununu has filed to run for the U.S. Senate. Officials with HUD heard from developers about the challenges they're facing when it comes to building housing in the Granite State. And the man accused of running into and dragging a police officer in Massachusetts has been arrested in New Hampshire. WFEA News Time, 6:30, taking a look at sports on your Thursday morning. Red Sox fell to the Rays 7-5. Sox have the day off. They're traveling to Texas for the start of a three-game series that gets underway tomorrow against the Rangers. First pitch crosses home plate at 7:10. NBA action. New York Knicks ended up topping the San Antonio Spurs 107-106 in a very close game last night. They now lead the series 3-1. Game 5 is Saturday night at 8:30. More on these stories coming up at the top of the hour right here on 99.9 and AM 1370. I'm Tom Novak for WFEA News.
3: 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United States birth rates have dropped 22% since 2007, the exact year the iPhone showed up. A second study across 128 countries found the same slump everywhere phones took over. The theory? We're scrolling instead of, socializing. 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My take? That glowing rectangle is the third wheel in your marriage. It never goes to sleep. So tonight, try one thing. 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Your relationship, and maybe your family tree, will thank you. 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
9: So for an easy ride on the highways and side streets this morning around Manchester and Bedford, we're not seeing any problems on 293 past the 101 split or traveling down to Nashua on the Everett. Light volume on 93 north from Derry up to Hooksett, and at the state line, there's been an accident on Route 3 traveling north in Tingsboro. We're seeing some slowdowns by exit 88. So for a 95-minute commute into Boston, a few delays on 93 south from Methuen into Wilmington. And there's been a crash further down on 95 south causing heavy traffic. The right lane is blocked by exit 63. Here's your forecast. Mix of clouds and sun out there today. Maybe an afternoon shower, high 91. Cloudy and humid this evening. Overnight thunderstorms likely, temperatures in the upper 60s. Still humid tomorrow. Partly sunny skies with thunderstorms late afternoon, high 89. I'm Emily Spencer on AM 1370 and 99.9 WFEA.
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10: Republicans would absolutely love the 2026 midterm cycle to be about immigration.
11: Yeah, so if you haven't had your coffee yet, you can just wait a bit because Harry Etten's up next. We'll talk a little bit more about some of his thought processes. I did want to finish the conversation we're having. A teacher here in Manchester, Jim Colby, appeared before the school board. Talked about the importance of attendance. Look, this is just a one part of the issue that when we look at education and we continue to have this conversation of things that we need to be thinking about as well. We've heard the stat, and I think it's always interesting. You look at a state like Mississippi that just 10 years ago was ranked 49th, now is ranked in the top 10. It's blowing away places like New York. And so once again, all those people out there that like to make fun of Mississippi, Alabama, Louisiana, call them rubes and really not handling education, well, guess what? In relatively a short order of time, they've blown past these, quote, elite institutions. We no longer can get on this radio, not that I ever did, but no longer can people go, oh, it's the people from Mississippi, how smart are they? And let's remember, they didn't massively increase their input as far as financially into the schools. They just look at what the problem was and how they could address it. And what they found is that, hey, you know what? The education model of the 1940s, 50s, and 60s actually did work. Now, you can tweak it to a modern approach, but once again, the fundamentals actually did work. Don't make me break out the book where I was reading what the eighth grade final exam was.

0: And every time I read one of the questions from there, none of you can answer them. And that doesn't mean you're stupid. But those of us who actually went to school and left K through 12 before there was a Department of Education far outperform everyone who pretty much came after that. Trust me on that. Just in handwriting alone, heck. Let's go and listen to Jim Colby as he talks a little bit more about why attendance is important and why we need to get back to a foundation of enforcing attendance. That would be B4.
1: A couple weeks ago, we had two skip days within a week's span of time.
2: 30 seconds.
1: I had a class of two students in my Period B class. You might ask, why or how could these students skip two classes a week? The answer is because attendance doesn't matter to them. There are no consequences for unexcused absences. The district needs to bring back the NG grade.
0: Right. And bring back a system that basically said, look, if students are out of school too often, we're going to have a sit down with the parents and figure out what's going on here. 63% of the students by November were achieving 90% attendance. That's terrible. We should have 90% of students at 98% of attendance. Now, listen to the final thought before we get into Harriet, and that would be B5.
1: If the argument is that we can't hold students accountable for seat time, then why is it that we award credit for advisory based only on seat time? By the way, other districts like Bedford, Londonderry, and Pinkerton have academic consequences for unexcused absences.
0: Yep.
1: Essentially a failing
2: time.
1: Grade. In closing, every day a student walks through the classroom doors is another chance to learn, connect, and build a successful future. That's why re-implementing strong attendance expectations and holding students accountable for attendance at the high school remains so important. Thank you.
0: And the point here is this, is that, you know, what is the purpose of schools? Look, the foundation of education starts at the home. A child should be entering in to school with a comprehension of language, being able to read to a certain level. These are things that we're good at the home. And that's been blown away. We have students walking in who can't read. And someone says, well, that's the responsibility of school. No, we are the first teachers in our child's life. We are the first teachers in a child's life. It doesn't matter if there are kids or not. Attendance, responsibility, common sense. These start from the family, start from the home, but they need to be reinforced when they walk into that brick and mortar we call schools. Unexcused absences that are really have no discipline, creates what in society? We'll talk about that here in a minute. Harry Anton, talking about, you know, we're going into an election. And we keep hearing over and over again that the GOP is going to get slaughtered. I like to remind everybody once again, when you look at the views of both the Democrat and Republican Party across the board, neither party are really in high standing. One doesn't really have any more of a precedence over that. The Democrats are ranked 4 points higher than the GOP. That ain't a lot, all right? Just understand that as we talk about these things. Harry Anton talked about what is one of the strengths that certainly when we look at the election in 2024, immigration was the number one issue. Well, where is it now, and where should we, and where do we think we'll be talking about it during these campaign season? Let's go ahead and listen to C1.
3: Thing by any means.
4: All right, we will watch. We will watch the hearings. We will see. Donald Trump has been the most consequential president when it comes to immigration policy in the 21st century. And the result is right here. Democrats have a problem on immigration. Take a look right here. Okay. Trust which party more on immigration at this point in Trump midterm cycles? You know, you go back to last midterm cycle where Trump was president. Look at that. Democrats could run on immigration. They were more trusted by 7 points. But after nearly a year and a half of Trump's second term, what do we got? We got Republicans actually more trusted on immigration by 8 points, and more than that, Republicans with a 16-point lead among independents. Republicans would absolutely love the 2026 midterm cycle to be about immigration. The more it is in the news, the better Republicans do compared to other issues.
2: So,
0: and I want you to think about that. I want you to think about the coverage we saw from Minnesota. I want you to think about the barrage of news story after news story after news story after news story that shows people protesting detention centers, says that we're being fascists, we're Nazis, these are concentration camps, and yet the Republicans are still leading. What does that tell you? It tells you about the ineffectiveness of the corporate media that I often love to pick on, that I am part of. And then it also shows you that, once again, this is a major issue. AI is a major issue, too. There's a lot of things we know are major issues, and candidates, regardless of whether Democrat or Republican, that can speak to these issues are going to be the candidates that win. If voters are displeased with the parties in general, that means they are going to be listening to candidates in general and listening to that message. Let's go and listen to Harry. That would be C2.
4: Okay, where are Democrats willing? Because look at this. You got a 15-point switcheroo, right? Republicans are doing something right in the voters' minds. But more than that, Democrats are doing something wrong. What do voters want from Democrats? They want them to moderate. That's what they want. They want Democrats to move to the center on immigration. Immigration, Dems should move to the center. We're talking about 59% of all voters. But more than that, look at this. There is wide agreement across socioeconomic classes and racial and ethnicity classes.
0: Right. They want the Democratic Party not just to moderate on immigration. They want them to moderate on safe spaces for girls and boys and girls sports. They want them to moderate on what they're hearing from the extreme far left, which brings up not only the race that's happening in Maine for Senate, but also here. As I said the other day and have said several times, this isn't about the individual. It's about what do we believe as a country. Graham Platner's issues are going to be part of this campaign. However, and I think Susan Collin gets this, it now has to move into the policy phase. Attack the policy, not the person. The baggage of a candidate is going to be consistent, and that's where third-party entities tend to do the commercials on that. It is now the phase, and we haven't had our primary yet, when policy has to be paramount. Democrats, Republicans, in New Hampshire, listen to me. I hate Trump and I'm going to resist Trump. May work for your base. It ain't going to work for the undeclareds and the independents. And in the fact, we forget that there's a lot of old school JFK style Democrats still here in New Hampshire. What are you going to do about AI? What are you going to do about housing? What are you going to do, especially when you look at the younger generation? Is communism and socialism the answer? Well, I happen to believe it isn't. And across the world, they happen to believe that now, too. We try this every once in a while. We introduce socialist tendencies because we think that's the answer. And oftentimes, it's because people who are running for office who don't believe in socialism or communism, don't know how to articulate the ethical free market and what's government's role in their life. Houses are not available in New Hampshire. Is that because of the evil, terrible home builders, or is it because of the overregulation? Do your homework and you'll find the answer is pretty simple. You have towns right now secretly discussing behind closed doors how they're going to resist laws that were passed by Concord to help increase homes being built. And I don't just mean homes, I mean living spaces being built. That's how they feel. Let's go ahead and listen to Harry and looking at the numbers once again, that would be C3.
4: Let's look at this. 51% of black voters, 54% of Latino voters, 59% of white college voters, and 67%, let's come over to Erica's side of the screen, 67% of white non-college voters all agree they want Democrats to move to the center on immigration. Just 18% of voters want Democrats to shift to the left on immigration. So part of this is Donald Trump and the Republican Party and what they're implementing on immigration, but it's also what Democrats are offering. And at this point, what Americans think and voters think that Democrats are offering, they are offering an agenda that is too far to the left on immigration. They want them to moderate and move to the center on immigration. And that is true among black voters, Latino voters, white college voters, white non-college voters. You rarely ever see this quadruple agreement, but you do see this on agreement on immigration. They simply put the voters want Democrats to move to the center. They think that Democrats are too radical when it comes to immigration policy.
0: And there it is. And there's other policies, too. Harry breaks down a lot of other policies in that regard. And as I said, I don't listen to one news source, which is why sometimes I think that I'm pretty much a little bit more well-rounded in these conversations. I do listen to MS Now. I do listen to CNN, Fox News, Newsmax. I do read all of these, whether they're center, left, or right. And I can see the bias in them. The problem is right now, they keep saying over and over, and I say the corporate media, that this is going to be a complete shellacking for the GOP. I happen to be one of those people that believes it will be a complete shellacking for every politician who completely ignores what we know they should be talking about. It's going to take a break. We'll come back, give you some trends. We'll finish up our play clip from Harry. We'll do that next right here on WFAA's The Morning Update.
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0: Welcome back to your morning. Jeff Chittister with you. June 11th, 162 days down, 203 days left in the year. King Kamehameha's Day out in Hawaii. National Corn on the Cob Day. It's getting close, but the corn isn't really from New Hampshire right now. National German Chocolate Cake Day. It's my favorite cake. It's not even German either. which I think it was made by a baker in Pennsylvania. It's got coconut in it. It's not very German, but it's a good cake. A National Making Life Beautiful Day. We'll try to help that. Say hi day. Hi. Yarn Bombing Day. I don't know what that is. I don't. Someone else. Hey, look, if you know what Yarn Bombing Day is, let me know. 1742, American leading figure Benjamin Franklin created the Franklin stove. 1770, after narrowly escaping a shipwreck, British explorer James Cook discovered the Great Barrier Reef. That's why he almost got into a wreck. But he didn't realize there was a lot of sharks there, too. 1962, President John F. Kennedy gained an honorary degree from Yale University. That was kind of a joke, a jab, because he's a Harvard guy. Also, 1963, Alabama Governor George Wallace stood in front of the schoolhouse, refusing entry of two African-American students. A bunch of Army reservists who had been activated by President Kennedy said, "Nah, we're letting them in," and he stepped aside. Brave guy. 1982, great movie. It still holds up today. E.T. the Extraterrestrial was released. 1987, British Prime Minister Margaret Thatcher won election for a record third term. Hey, a lot of also past history about the World Cup, because today the World Cup starts. So that's where your trends. Heat advisory in New Hampshire, that's what you searched out, number one. Number two, you search out the World Cup schedule, because it does start today. And then number three in New Hampshire, you searched out the Supreme Court, two of the Supreme Court justices, Amy Coney Barrett and Judge Alito, recused themselves from a court case. So you wanted to find out why about that. So security is the number one search. The Social Security Department is moving more and more people to do electronic receiving. That's the way that they cut down on fraud. They believe that that's the way that they can go. So we're hearing more and more about that. World Cup was number two. NBA, of course, the greatest comeback in NBA history. 29 points down, and the Knicks won. It is useless to try to hold a person to anything he says while he is madly in love, drunk, or running for office. Boy, isn't that true. That's Shirley MacLaine. 3 days away from the U.S. Army birthday, Flag Day, Independence Day, 23 days away, midterm elections, 146 days away, presidential elections, 888 days away. Let's see, your fact of the day, 4 inches of ice can support one person on 1 foot, 7 to 8 inches can support a group in a single file, and 36 inches can hold up to 110 tons of weight. Why am I telling you ice stats? Because we have a heat advisory, because it's going to be over 90 degrees. So I thought a fact about ice would be something that you would enjoy.
12: Well, you know, at that, I'm just going to remind you, when it comes time that we have to worry about it getting cooler and colder, we're going to be missing the days of the heat advisory.
0: Yeah.
12: Obviously, you know, if you're out there, you know, please take precautions. And if you're out and about and you're elderly, please, again, make sure you're pacing yourself on a day like today. But I'm going to be honest, I'd rather have this than a nor'easter or 2 feet of snow.
0: Nah, I hate I hate weather generally. So the extremes in that regard. Hey, let's go ahead and listen, finish up before we break real quickly. Harry Etten, as he talks about this. And we're talking about trust when we end this election. Once again, I used to advise candidates a lot more. I'm a radio show host now, so one, it would come at a great cost. Plus, I'd have to tell you, if I'm advising candidates, I have advised Democrat candidates, and I have advised Republican candidates and independent candidates. And I'm telling you that right now, what I'm seeing for a landscape, most of them are missing the message they should be getting ready for come the fall. Let's go ahead and listen to Harry at C4.
13: What about on immigration? Well, I think it is so important to make historical comparisons on immigration, because immigration, at this point of term two, has been something that has been an anchor to presidents of past. But take a look. Okay, 21st century presidents, immigration approval. At this point in term two, guess who has the highest approval in immigration? It's Donald John Trump who has the highest approval on immigration, 42%. Barack Obama was just at 36%. George W. Bush was way down there at 30%. So at this point, Republicans are more trusted on immigration than Democrats are.
0: Yeah. And so when you hear that, don't be surprised if you have candidates. I think we certainly Novoletsky has already led her first TV commercial with that. And they're going to bring up the map that Simon Hankinson mentioned yesterday that indicates that, you know, these crimes would not have been committed if we had just followed our immigration policy. And that map is growing more and more dots, and sadly, that is not what we should be doing. And a candidate who embraces that, embraces AI, embraces reminding everybody that many of the things that we're dealing with right now, housing shortages, stifling of businesses, are all government-induced. It's not like these evil companies are out there stopping this. It's government. And we can go back to 2008, 2010, those policies and how they failed. Let's listen to the final thought before we take a break. That would be C5.
13: And more than that, after the most consequential policies when it comes to immigration of any president this century, Donald Trump has the highest approval of any president on immigration at this point in a second term. As I said at the top, immigration is an issue on which Republicans would love this midterm to be about, because simply put, they're beating Democrats, and Donald Trump is better liked on immigration than either of his two predecessors who got a second term in the 21st century.
0: Yeah, so Trump isn't running again. Everyone thinks he is on the ballot this fall. He is on the ballot this fall. And, you know, once again, it just seems to me that every time, especially when it comes to like a Trump administration, we can look at the pandemic, how that completely stifled really the growth of the economy at that point. And once again, this conflict with Iran once again has stifled the movement. And it is whether it's purpose or artificial that creates the stifling that is, you know, quite frustrating when we look at. A lot of this was avoidable in a lot of different ways. And so I think that's the other thing. So we'll talk more about what's going on. As I said, you know, Graham Platner or whoever else is going to be winning their primaries have won their primaries. There are going to be third-party entities that are going to continue talking about the character of candidates because that's what third-party entities do. But you would be wise across the board to talk policy, not people. Talk policy, not people, because that's what will get you votes. Take a break. We'll talk voter integrity next with Don Palmer. We'll talk about that. What's California have to do in New Hampshire? All next right here on WFEA's The Morning Update.

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1: ABC News. I'm Sherry Preston. A new wave of fighting in the Middle East. The U.S. striking Iran and Iran retaliating against U.S. bases in Bahrain, Kuwait, and Jordan. ABC's Karen Waugh with more from Washington.
2: A new barrage of U.S. missiles striking multiple targets in Iran, including surveillance, communications, and air defense sites. In this new warning from President Trump, telling Fox News, if the Iranians don't sign a peace deal, then the U.S. will bomb the expletive out of them tomorrow. Trump now acknowledging the fragile two-month ceasefire with Iran is, quote, the most violated ceasefire in the history of the world.
1: Americans paying for the war by paying higher prices for everything from gas to food to clothing.
3: Inflation rising at the fastest pace in 3 years at 4.2%. Compare that to the start of the year where it was closer to 2%. And a big driver of that increase is these higher energy prices because of the war with Iran.
1: ABC Senior White House Correspondent Selena Wang. Storms knocking out power to hundreds of thousands in the Midwest. More than 1,000 flights canceled or delayed at O'Hare and Midway airports in Chicago. Police have blasted water cannons at protesters in Belfast, Northern Ireland, during a second night of anti-immigrant violence triggered by a brutal stabbing a few days ago. A Somali man is in custody. It was the biggest comeback in NBA Finals history. The New York Knicks coming from a 29-point deficit to beat the San Antonio Spurs by 1 point.
4: The celebration started inside Madison Square Garden, where the celebrities were out in full force.
5: Bedlam here at the Garden! I can't believe it!
4: From Adam Sandler to Jerry Seinfeld to Taylor Swift, stars were on their feet celebrating the shocking comeback. The party quickly spilling outside. Supporters filling the streets late into the night.
1: That's ABC's Sophie Flay. 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
0: These statements have not been evaluated by the FDA. This product is... From the WFEA News Desk, here's what's happening locally.
9: Good morning. John Isununu has filed a run for the U.S. Senate. Officials with HUD heard from developers about the challenges they're facing in the Granite State. And the man accused of running into and dragging a police officer in the Bay State has been arrested in New Hampshire. Good morning. I'm Tom Novak. Former U.S. Senator John Isununu made his way to the Secretary of State's office to file for his run for the U.S. Senate and the seat soon to be vacated by Senator Jeanne Shaheen. Appearing Wednesday with his wife Kitty by his side, Sununu talked about how, unlike his Democratic opponent Chris Pappas, he won't shy away from breaking with his party's leadership or the White House when it comes to representing New Hampshire. Sununu also told reporters he's not a career politician, even though his father was a governor and a White House chief of staff, and his younger brother was a four-term governor. As he says, many of his peers were surprised he decided to leave the private sector, but he said, if you have an opportunity to step up and serve and you can make a difference, you put your hat in the ring, and that's exactly what I've done here. Officials from the U.S. Housing and Urban Development heard from local developers who said despite the infusion of federal funds and a steady diet of legislative actions, it remains a challenge when it comes to building affordable housing in New Hampshire. Appearing Tuesday night at the New Hampshire Institute of Politics, HUD's regional administrator Mike Banks and three executive counselors listened to concerns raised by those looking to increase housing availability. Some of the concerns included what was described as the noticeable overreach of HUD, that they don't bother applying for a number of programs as a result, while others say the red tape and bureaucracy and overcompliance gives them reason enough to not bother. However, Business and Economic Affairs Commissioner for New Hampshire, Lucy Lang, urged builders looking for answers to reach out to state officials. telling them the earlier they reach out, the earlier they can offer support during the process. Authorities say the man accused of running into and dragging a police officer in Massachusetts has been arrested in New Hampshire. On Wednesday, police ended up taking Hector Rivera into custody without incident in Plaistow. Earlier that morning, police say they were able to identify Rivera as the man suspected of driving a car into Officer Ariel Cruz in Lawrence, Massachusetts on Tuesday night, leaving him seriously injured. Cruz was then taken to a Boston hospital where he's listed in critical but stable condition. WFEA News Time, 7:05, taking a look at sports. Red Sox fell to the Rays 7-5. Sox are off today, back in action Friday night in Texas for the start of a three-game series against the Rangers. First pitch crosses home plate at 7:10. New York Knicks ended up topping the San Antonio Spurs 107-106 and now lead the series 3-1. Game 5 is Saturday night at 8:30. I'm Tom Novak for WFEA News.
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10: Highways are easy going around Manchester on 293 up to Concord and in Bedford, but we're seeing a few delays toward the coast on 101 East due to construction in Candia by exit 3. Light volume on 93 south from Salem into Methuen. And at the state line, there's been a crash on Route 3 in Tingsboro heading north by exit 88. It's about a two-hour ride into Boston. Heavy delays in Chelmsford on Route 3 by the low connector. And there's been a crash on 495 north causing delays by exit 79. Here's your forecast. Mix of clouds and sun out there today. A bit humid. Maybe a thunderstorm later on. High 91. Cloudy and humid this evening. Overnight thunderstorms likely. Temperatures in the upper 60s. Still humid tomorrow. Partly sunny. High 89. I'm Emily Spencer on AM 1370 and 99.9 WFEA.
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14: True. Welcome back to Thursday. Jeff Chittister with you as always. 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Right at the top of that nice, lovely page, if you happen to be walking away from your traditional radio at home or in your car, you can use your smart device to make it that much smarter. Of course, our next guest is going to continue the trend of keeping us up to date and that much wicked smarter by the end of the day. Don Palmer, of course, joins us, Senior Legal Fellow, Election Integrity over at Heritage. You happen to be joining us, Don, on the first day, the starting of World Cup. So congratulations.
15: No, thank you, Jeff. I appreciate that.
14: So, you know, when we look at California and we look at what's still going on in California, frankly, and we look at voter integrity, we here in New Hampshire take this very seriously right now through the court system. We're still arguing our ability to make sure that citizens are voting in our election, and we'll get past that one hurdle from a federal judge. But when we look at California, especially when we look at the race for mayor and governor, you know, they have universal mailing there. They have a poison voter roll, meaning they don't clean it up whatsoever. They have vote harvesting. There's a lot of things that could be said about what happens out there. Why should we be concerned about what we're seeing now in California, but is also in other states?
15: Well, I mean, obviously under the Constitution, states have the primary responsibility, state legislatures, in setting the rules of an election. I think what we're seeing is the results and the consequences of those policies you just mentioned. When you have all-mail voting, when you're not cleaning up your voter rolls, when you don't have really any deadlines on election day, you can accept ballots afterwards, it all sounds good on paper, at least to some progressives, but when the reality shows that in election after election, we are all waiting weeks and weeks on very important races. Like just a few years ago, we didn't know who was going to be the Speaker of the House. We couldn't even tell who was going to control the House. And now it's just every election. We're not talking about recounts here. Right. We're not talking about a very close race that then goes into weeks and weeks, like the Florida 2000 and other very close recounts. This is just the primary in the Los Angeles mayoral race and the primary for the gubernatorial race. So this shows that these policies just do not work, and voter confidence is cratered in these preliminary races, so much so that it isn't, the Wall Street Journal and just the Heritage Foundation saying that this craters voter confidence. The New York Times, mm-hmm. the Washington Post, basically told California, you got to fix this. This is because these policies do not work.
14: Well, and the residents of Cali are saying the same thing, because there's two things, and I'd like you to talk a little bit about this, Don, is that first, the frustration of having to wait so long, right? Because we've just become an instant result society. And we've been used to that. I mean, ever since I've been voting, I didn't have to wait that long for results, and this is before technology was even involved. The second factor is that, you know, across the board, it doesn't matter if they're Democrat or Republican, but also independents, when they look at what's happening in California, it reinforces the distrust people seem to have in our voting system right now.
15: Well, people are really not stupid. I mean, the reality of this, go back a decade or two, we held elections and we had results on election night. And when there were some delays, like I served in the state of Florida, and there were delays for a variety of reasons, the legislature stepped in mm-hmm. and simply said, you're going to have to enact reforms that get results in on election night. So we know what worked. But there was a lot of folks, progressive primarily, who thought they knew better and that we need to enact these policies. And the reality of it is, and now you have states, Arizona and California, that their results will come in weeks later simply because of the policies they made on accepting mail ballots all the way up until election night and then allowing them to be counted after the election. So the reality of it is that this comes from the state legislature, and it's unfortunate.
14: Mm. And once again, we're talking to Don Palmer. Of course, he's Senior Legal Fellow, Election Integrity. We've posted his information up online so you can find out a little bit more about him. And that's the public battle we often hear, Don, that, you know, we'll hear from legislators at the state level. We hear that here in New Hampshire, that, you know, running elections are the state purview. However, the federal government can have a role in this, especially when we look at just what we're seeing from California, the sense of even something like the 14th Amendment and the regular purview within the Constitution to make sure elections are fair and clean. The federal government can have a say, can't they?
15: They can. And this really should be something. And actually, the New York Times, of all places, said that the Congress should enact a federal law on this. But in reality, the Supreme Court's reviewing a decision right now that basically said, yes, the Congress, about 100 years ago, basically said, look, there should be one election day.
14: Mm-hmm.
15: So this is that case, RNC versus Watson, that's been making its way through the courts. Supreme Court could release it today and basically say in federal elections, mail ballots and all ballots need to be in the office on election day, not 3 or 4 days, 5 days later. And so the reality is that the Congress just doesn't seem to be able to find consensus on any sort of federal legislation. The two sides are just diabolically opposed in different camps. And so the Supreme Court might actually help the issue here soon, but I think that's one of the reasons the SAVE Act is actually getting some steam, because it's one of those bills that actually parts of it would help this process in California and across the country.
14: Yeah, you bring up a really good point too there, Don, that, you know, when we look at the statistically what we're seeing here in New Hampshire and, of course, New England in general, we're seeing more and more people, doesn't matter party affiliation, who are really looking at the SAVE Act and say, yeah, this seems like common sense to us and how it is implemented. How it would implement faster, fair elections and still make sure that those people who should be voting would have that access to the ballot. Why do you think, you know, once again, it's funny to me that even in the opposition, I'm not hearing the opposition really making any real arguments that are landing with statistics that voters really would support this. Why do you think that it is just kind of sluggish right now for the SAVE Act to pass?
15: Oh, it's just simple that, well, I mean, the Democrats won't support it, and it's ironic because they've already, you know, the Democrats have significantly lost the voter ID, photo ID war,
14: right?
15: Particularly in the courts and in public opinion. And frankly, the opinion polls are just off the charts when it comes to citizenship verification.
14: But yes,
15: from a policy perspective, it's not a secret that the Democrats will die on this hill. They're just simply not going to pass it. And so then it becomes a decision that, you know, we have this archaic rule of filibuster rule, which has had a role supposed to bring consensus, but it does never bring any sort of consensus that I can see. And I've been following this for decades. And so mm-hmm. the reality of it is you have to overcome these structures in place in Congress to pass a bill that would do this. Now, some people would say, well, it's too much in one bill. It's just, you know, but let's just take it one step at a time. I'm not going to go through all of it, but
16: right.
15: the election night deadline for one is in the bill, and it sort of provides some guardrails for mail voting. And that is exactly what we need at this time. And frankly, I can't believe I'm pointing people to the New York Times editorial again. They actually lay out some of the things that need to be done by the federal Congress. The question is the Democrats have really got their heels dug in here. And I just don't think it's going to, nothing's going to move them.
14: Yeah, a good point, too. Once again, Don Palmer, we're talking to, certainly talking about voter integrity as well. He also served as commissioner and chairman for the United States Election Assistance Commission, EAC. What is that that department's role?
15: So the Election Assistance Commission was enacted after the Help America Vote Act. So that was after the Florida recount and the issues that came out of that. The Congress actually came together and said, we need to create an agency. The primary mission is to create minimal standards for voting systems, like mm-hmm. those that tabulate ballots, and to test those systems in accredited labs. So that entire structure was created and to provide best practices voluntarily for states to use. And so it's an assistance agency. After months and years of debate and compromise, they finally passed the bill. And so that is what the EAC does, and I served on there for 7 years.
14: And once again, we're talking to Don Palmer. Of course, we posted his information up online. We're talking about voter integrity. Why is it important for a state like New Hampshire? As he said, we passed the law, full support, had high popularity with certainly the citizens of New Hampshire to ensure that only U.S. citizens were voting in our election. It's stymied in court right now. But of course, when we look across the country, what happens in one state affects us, because if they're using arcane or really just loose voting laws, and they're electing people, these people will vote not in the interest of New Hampshire, but in the interest of the people who helped put them in place. So it is an important factor as well. Hey, Don, before we let you go, final thoughts, free range here. Before we let you go, just not just California, but generally, what do you hope to see over the next few months on this issue?
15: Well, I hope that I think what we're going to see is two big challenges. One will be the RNC versus Watson case issued by the Supreme Court. If the Supreme Court says that there is one election day, there's going to be between 14 and 16 states, including California, that are going to have to adapt or change some of their laws to conform with the Supreme Court. And we know that sometimes states like to resist, or the Democrats like to resist on these issues. So I think it's going to be a real challenge up to election day. The other thing is it's sort of an arcane thing. I think that will have some impact. The president issued an executive order, and the U.S. Postal Service issued a proposed rule on how to regulate mail ballots. And I wrote a piece in the Washington Times about how this would actually increase transparency and security of those states that continue to use mail ballots. It's absolutely necessary for the benefit of the voter in security of the ballots. And so I think that there's a chance that rule is approved in the courts and it will be implemented. And again, that will have significant impact on the state. So those two things, the states will have to conform and change some of their rules to increase security for the 2026 election.
14: Yeah, that would be huge if the Postal Service did that. That's a monumental. We'll get that article and we'll post that up online as well. Hey, Don, thanks for joining us today. Great pleasure to have you on the show, and we look forward to talking to you again.
15: Thank you for having me. Thank you, Joe.
14: Our pleasure. Once again, hey, what we'll do is go ahead and take a break. We'll come back and talk a little bit more about some of the other things that are going on in the news. Don't forget, Nicole Savario will be joining us very quickly. She's got three top stories from the Capitol Hill as the Capitol Hill reporter. We'll do that next right here on WFEA's The Morning Update.
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14: 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Let's go ahead and finish up a little bit on the conversation about what's going on with the Iranian conflict. As I mentioned, we've been saying it over and over again. I almost feel like, you know, sometimes they don't seem to be listening to us in Washington, D.C. This peace treaty isn't going to happen. The shot at the, certainly at our helicopter, and almost, sadly, almost losing lives in that, but fortunately it worked in our favor. But how much more can we trust luck in that regard? But it also points out, as I said, is that, you know, the Iranians fired a missile that didn't explode. So that's what they're shooting now. So I guess slingshots are their next options. But once again, I don't want to take that chance. Let's go ahead and listen to former military and intelligence army officer DeVore. He talks a little bit more about what he thinks that we need to be thinking about next. That would be A4.
23: I don't think it will, in the sense that, let's say they do agree to sign an agreement, are they really going to stick to it?

0: Or will they not agree to sign a document and try to string things along some more? I think what we've seen in the last two nights is similar to the concept of peeling back layers of an onion. Last night's strikes were about neutralizing air defense systems and radars in retaliation, of course, for that drone hitting the Apache and almost killing our two pilots. It's just, as you said, it's a miracle that they survived, especially the part about ditching in the ocean at night. That's actually really dangerous. So we're peeling back the layers of defense in Iran, and then tonight we hit them even harder and deeper. And so what that does is it sets up the opportunity, if the president pulls the trigger, of really unleashing an enormous amount of damage in a short period of time in Iran.
1: And that's one of the things that we're seeing, is that when we do these preliminary strikes, what DeVore's talking about, that gets us ready to go deeper into that area, taking out their radar facilities, which they built back because of the peace treaty, and to make sure that the installations that they are trying to fire missiles from that apparently don't work, that they cannot even fire DUD missiles as well. That's the key to what might be the next step for military action as well. What they call, the term kinetic seems to be used an awful lot by the media right now. I guess that's the new term. When we look at that kinetic meaning to drive harder and force it in, but I'm just talking military action. Let's go ahead and talk about how entrenched is the regime right now from DeVore. This would be A5.
0: That certainly seems to be my sense of what's going on. I would like to employ a historical analogy, even though sometimes they can be strained too far. If you think about the war against Imperial Japan in the closing hours of 1945, you know, we took Okinawa at great cost. We were firebombing Japanese cities. We had choked them off from their food supply. And yet it took two atomic bombs to force surrender. And even then, the Japanese Imperial Army wasn't convinced that they should surrender. They wanted to fight on. And thank goodness they didn't. There would have been millions and millions of casualties on both sides.
1: Right. You know, and as somebody who lived in Okinawa several years after World War II, what I will tell you is that the base that we lived on actually had a beach. And when you went down and looked at parts of the beach, it still had tank embankments. And they weren't convinced they got all the mines off the beach. So no one was allowed on the beach. So, you know, when we look at how we approach that kind of conflict, this is the thing. This is where we are in this regard. And in the bigger sense, too, that, you know, as I've said, you know, this is now well over 100 days. There is a lot of impatience, and there's a lot of people who don't want us to even be in the conflict that we're in right now. But we are there. We have U.S. Sons and daughters. They're in harm's way. We have an obligation now to make a decision. This peace treaty isn't working. Where we're going to go next, let's go ahead and listen to the final thoughts from DeVore about what he thinks. And he's pretty much in line with pretty much all the military advisors and those who are close to President Trump, that it's time to hit back hard. A6.
0: So, you know, there's historical precedence for really difficult enemies who never want to surrender. And when you think about it, Jesse, of course the IRGC doesn't want to surrender. They think they may lose their lives to the Iranian people, who are getting pretty ticked off about the misrule that they've suffered since 1979.
1: Yeah, and they've been ticked off for quite some time. I think that's the other equation here. We're not getting a lot of information out of Iran. Every time we try to set up some kind of device so that they can use social media to reach out to us, Iran has really locked this down. That's what decades, we know this in North Korea, that's what decades of being able to shut down your people to communicate, this is what it looks like. The other thing is that we know that the Iranian people are not armed. They don't have a Second Amendment, and if they did have a Second Amendment, it might be different. But totalitarian regimes like to make sure that there's a few things they do first: control the ballot box and control the weapons. And when they can do both of those, then that means that they can pretty much do what they want, at least for the immediate purposes. I think that's the other factor coming into play. You know, as we fade into the weekend, and actually we probably will see more activity going on here, what we have become abundantly clear, and I'm surprised that a lot of people aren't in the media talking more about this. Of course, we had the ABC reporter who joined us earlier this week. It is quite obvious to me that Iran is almost incapable of doing a multiple front attack anymore. Remember when we first started with this conflict, they were using their proxies of Hezbollah, the Houthis, and all those entities to fire missiles and armaments from multiple different directions. That doesn't seem to be happening with any regular force anymore. And so that tells me that there is at least, one, a communication deficiency that's happening between these allies. There certainly is a weapons deficiency

0: are men and women. We've got New Hampshire people there. We're having more New Hampshire people there, and I want this thing to over sooner than later, and certainly to the advantage of America and really the world in the bigger sense. Good, take a break. Nicole Savario is going to be joining us next right here on WFEA's The Morning Update.
1: Good morning. I'm Tom Novak. Here's what's happening. John Isununu has filed a run for the U.S. Senate. Officials with HUD heard from developers about the challenges they're facing when it comes to increasing housing availability in the Granite State. And a man accused of running into and dragging a police officer in Massachusetts has been taken into custody here in New Hampshire. WFEA News Time, 7:30. Taking a look at sports on your Thursday morning. Red Sox fell to the Rays yesterday afternoon, 7-5. Sox have the day off traveling to Texas, where they kick off a three-game series against the Rangers tomorrow night. First pitch crosses home plate at 7:10. New York Knicks ended up topping the San Antonio Spurs 107-106 in Game 4 of the NBA Finals. They now lead the series 3-1. Game 5 is Saturday night at 8:30. More on these stories coming up at the top of the hour right here on 99.9 and AM 1370. I'm Tom Novak for WFEA News.
2: I'm Nicole Murray with Your Money Now. Anthropic has joined growing calls for the artificial intelligence industry to find ways to cushion people from the technology's disruptions, announcing an initial $200 million investment to research AI's impact on jobs and the economy. Anthropic CEO and co-founder Dario Amodei published an essay that said the government should promise economic support for those financially impacted by AI. Visa said it has embedded its payment network inside of ChatGPT, empowering the chatbot to independently shop and complete transactions on behalf of its user. It means AI agents can not only recommend products, but complete the purchase on the user's behalf at potentially any merchant that accepts Visa. Oracle reported better than expected earnings and revenue for the fiscal fourth quarter while also raising its profit forecast for the year. The stock dropped 10% in extended trading as the company plans to raise more money to finance its AI build-out. Futures are moderately higher after the U.S. completes strikes against Iran. That's Your Money Now.
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11: Highways are easy going around Manchester on 293 up to the Boat Junction in Concord. We're seeing a few delays in Bedford on State Route 114 and towards the coast due to construction in Candia on 101 East by Exit 3. Lots of slowdowns on 93 south from Salem into Methuen. And at the state line, there's been a crash on

0: Route 3 in Tingsboro heading north by exit 88. It's about a two-hour ride into Boston. You're hitting the brakes in Chelmsford on Route 3 by the Low Connector. And there's been a multi-car crash on 495 North causing heavy traffic by exit 79. Here's your forecast. Mix of clouds and sun out there today, a bit humid, maybe an afternoon thunderstorm, high 91. Cloudy and humid this evening, overnight thunderstorms likely, temperatures in the upper 60s. And tomorrow, still humid, partly sunny with thunderstorms late afternoon, high 89. I'm Emily Spencer on AM 1370 and 99.9 WFEA.
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2: Welcome back. Jeff Chittister with you as always. Thanks for taking time out of your day. 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Capitol Hill reporter Nicole Savario, of course, joins us. Great stories that she's been following. Of course, the first one right out of the gate was by a razor-thin majority. The House did send a major immigration enforcement bill to President Trump's desk for signature as well. Boy, this was a long battle, Nicole, but it also was they barely got it passed.
3: Yeah, I mean, typical story of the life of Capitol Hill. Like, they barely get things passed, and they have razor thin majorities. This is typical stuff. It's like watching a reality show almost. But this big reconciliation package, the Secure America Act, which is going to give $30 billion to ICE and $22 billion to CBP and about $2.5 billion to DHS, of course, after this long DHS shutdown that we experienced earlier this year. It all passed the House and the Senate, and Trump signed it into law. So that's a rare win for our government because, with the midterms coming up, the Republicans haven't been able to really get a lot done despite being in the majority, which I've written stories about. And so this is a rare win that we finally saw happen just this week.
2: You got a chance to talk to a few of the Republican House members who were a little reluctant at first. They did come around. You know, what was that conversation like? And, you know, when we look at this, it's only for 2029. But, you know, when we look statistically, Nicole, across the country, more Americans, including independent voters, trust the Republicans on immigration. I don't know if they got that message and that helped the passage. But once again, a summary, Republicans are still a little reluctant.
3: Yeah, so what happened on the floor, which was interesting, so during the procedural rules vote, Chip Roy and Tim Burchett voted against a rule. But when I asked Tim Burchett about it, he told me that he wasn't exactly against the actual package, which he ended up voting for anyway. But he was voting against a rule because they wanted to amend another immigration bill that the House passed but never passed the Senate into the package. So that's really what that was about for Tim Burchett anyway. And for Chip Roy, he was reluctant because he thinks that Congress needs to start codifying Trump's immigration policies into law and not just passing all these big packages, because if a Democrat comes into office in 2028 or later, they could just undo all of Trump's progress on immigration. So that was the reluctance there. But what happened on the House floor, and I was actually there in person for this, there's one congressman named Tim Walberg who actually did vote no for like about 3 minutes. And it was actually at a tie. It was 214 and 214. And nobody really knows why he voted no in that moment. But we saw like a bunch of Republicans, including Mike Johnson, pressuring him on the floor, and he finally changed his vote to a yes. And so if I find anything out on why he voted no, I can share that with you. But at the moment, no one really does know. But it was very weird to like see this one guy who we didn't expect to vote no on the floor, get pressured, and then change the vote, and then it passed.
2: Yeah, and later on the day, we saw him packing up his office and moving to a bigger office. No, I'm just kidding. Daily Caller News Foundation, Nicole Savario, Capitol Hill reporter as well. Hey, the thing is that that was a major piece of legislation. Great story on that. You know, and now to get this behind them a little bit, that's a little bit of a breather for certainly the Capitol Hill. But I'm never surprised when we talk about Epstein and how Epstein keeps reemerging. The White House is very concerned about this story. And Bill Gates kind of clarified a few things. I think he clarified a few things. I don't think he did, though. And you did a story on that. Talk about that and why Epstein is still a big story on Capitol Hill.
3: Yeah, so Bill Gates testified in a closed-door testimony on Capitol Hill yesterday and in front of the Oversight and Government Rules Committee and Government Reform Committee, sorry. And he got to have a closed-door testimony while Epstein victims who have testified before the committee in the past have had to testify publicly.
2: Yeah.
3: Where, you know, the American people could just turn on the live stream and watch it, but with Bill Gates, you didn't get to actually watch that publicly. They're releasing the transcript later on, but right now everyone's kind of in the dark on like what was even said during this testimony, and which we all found very strange because he's this big deal billionaire. He's a very powerful guy, and so I actually outside of the room, the committee room, I asked a few Congress people. I asked the Oversight Committee themselves. I asked Burchett, who I just talked about, and the ranking member of the committee, about Robert Garcia, about why they were allowed to have a closed testimony. And the answers were very interesting because both sides, like Robert Garcia and the Democrats, told me like they actually did want this to be an open public hearing. And Burchett also believes that it should have been. And so it was all up to Comer, and the chairman, James Comer, decided to have it be a closed hearing. And they told me that it was to have a more in-depth, sustained questioning in order to gather the facts. And I think the purpose behind that was because so many of these hearings, as we've talked about so many times, have been so politicized and performative. And so I think with a closed hearing, when the public can't hear or watch it, I think in that sort of setting, it's less politicized. It's less of, you know, kind of like a reality show or entertainment that we see. And it's more about more in-depth, important questioning that they need to be asking in this case.
2: Well, there are times when I think that that's really important to it. I mean, this comes out of two. I mean, last month you chatted a little bit about that. You know, Sarah Kellen, who, of course, is the former personal assistant to Jeffrey Epstein, she gave some testimony behind closed doors as well. It seems to me that they're getting quite a bit of information from these behind closed doors. But, you know, you must hear from Capitol Hill people that they're very concerned that, you know, they've been screaming for more public acknowledgement of what's been going on with Epstein. And right now, especially leading into the summer, there's a lot of secretive information being gathered in these hearings.
3: Yeah, you know, like the whole Bill Gates thing is very interesting because Tim Burchett was saying that it seemed to them that Epstein kind of reeled Gates in as a friend because he liked to be around powerful people. And it's the same kind of thing with Trump, as you would probably think, that Epstein just liked to be around these rich, powerful people. Mm-hmm. You know, not that Epstein didn't have power. And so I think that that was more what the relationship was. But there is still a lot of questions around all the people who were associated with Epstein, and they're trying to get those answers. It's taking quite a bit. You know, there was the whole fiasco with the release of the files in the first place and how Pam Bondi totally botched that.
2: Yeah.
3: And so we'll figure out more as time goes on, hopefully. But in the meantime, you kind of get these like closed door hearings and you hear certain things. And you know, the transcript will also be very interesting with Gates as well.
2: Yeah, and I'm sure Bill Gates was just thrilled to talk about his STD because that must have been, that's when I would have been in the hearing to see how awkward that might have been as well. Of course, we're talking Nicole Savary, of course, Capitol Hill reporter over at the Daily Caller News Foundation. You know, before we look at this last story, and this is really interesting, Nancy Mace has been around for quite some time. I mean, she ran for Congress. Oh, even before Trump ran for Congress, eventually she did get into the Congress, decided to go back to South Carolina, run for governor. That was an incredibly, the primary down in South Carolina, as much as Maine is getting focused, South Carolina should have a lot of focus as well. Well, she lost. What, you know, general thoughts about that. What did you hear from some of the people on the Capitol Hill? And what do you sense that she's going to be doing next?
3: Well, I think Mace is actually leaving politics in general. I think she's going back to the private sector now, which is very interesting because she, I guess, I think my suspicion is that she did not think that she could win re-election in Congress.
2: Mm-hmm.
3: And so she decided to run for governor and see how she could do there. It did not work out. And so now I think that she realizes her political career is over and she is returning to the private sector. And, you know, what I think part of the issue is that she has always been a bit of an attention seeker. I think that she's been very performative at times, and that's kind of annoyed people. I think it's as simple as that. But also, Trump did not endorse her. And we've seen throughout this election cycle that if Trump doesn't endorse you, your political career is probably over and you're probably going to lose. We saw this with Thomas Massie. We saw this with Bill Cassidy. We've seen this with other Republicans in this election cycle. And Massie, of course, being the big one. So Mace did not receive the endorsement. And relating back to Epstein, she was one of the Republicans who fought for the release of the Epstein files. As you remember, she was part of this discharge position that Thomas Massie and Ro Khanna put forth to get the Epstein files released, which was, of course, against Trump's wishes. And so Trump did not endorse her. And what do we know? She came in fifth place in the governor race, and she did not advance into the runoff. And so I think defying Trump in this sense, and also just her kind of performative nature in general, I think caused her to lose momentum politically and, in the end her political career.
2: Yeah, I think you're right, too. And I think it's unfortunate, too, when you go back all the way. She did a wonderful book about being the first female cadet at the Citadel. And there was a lot of great stuff in that book. And that's my first interview of her years ago. But it is quite interesting. Do you think she ends up in a network? I don't know if Fox grabs her, but I think Newsmax might grab her.
3: That's just possible. I could see, I could definitely see Newsmax, or probably not OAN, but something like that. Maybe at Real American News grabbing her. She could be a good contributor somewhere. But we'll see where she goes. I mean, like, it'll be a little weird not having her in Congress because I'm so used to her being around. But we'll see what her future takes. But I do think that politics is over for her.
2: Yeah, it's funny because, you know, Jasmine Crockett is leaving because she lost her primary as well. I mean, there's some big voices. And when I say big voices, I don't necessarily mean positive voices, but there's some major personalities that are going to be devoid on Capitol Hill there, Nicole.
3: Yeah, we've actually seen a lot of that. I did a story on it yesterday, actually. There's been a lot of Congress people who have been running for higher office and have just been losing. We've talked to Jasmine Crockett as well, Nancy Mace. Chip Roy tried to run for Attorney General of Texas and lost. And this has been a big pattern here lately, and I think it's just because Congress has such a high disapproval rating. About 80% of the country hates Congress and disapproves of the job they're doing. And so I think that is what causes these people to lose. I just think that, in general, Congress is very unpopular, and so are the members.
2: Yeah, 88%. But, you know, the other 12% were like, what's Congress? so they didn't get the word. Hey, great stuff. We posted Nicole Savarius' information up online. Any final thoughts before we let you go? What are you going to be working on through the weekend?
3: There's going to be Reconciliation 3.0 coming up. They passed 2.0, but they're going to try to pass another reconciliation bill. And there's also FISA Section 702 as well that they are trying to pass. And they're trying to extend it now, but I'm not sure that that's going to succeed very well. So we'll be watching out for that.
2: And you got to get ready for a country fair that's going to be on the mall grounds pretty soon. So you'll have to get us up to date on that. Nicole, always great stuff. We post Nicole's information up online. You have a great rest of the day and a super weekend.
3: You too.
2: Thank you so much. What we'll do is go take a break, come back, get ready for Business NH Magazine. They'll be joining us after 8 o'clock to talk a little bit about that. Tom Brucker's coming up next next hour as well. He'll get us up to date on some of the things that we're seeing, certainly in the geopolitical news as well. We'll do that all next hour. But first, let's go ahead and give you a break. Come back at WFEA's The Morning Update.
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6: You know, so Nicole's old segment, we used to play the audio. We are going to bring that back. We're just going to do it a little bit differently. But I like her as a reporter. I always liked how she wrote when she was doing the videos anyway. I think she had more depth than just the videos, and she was doing some great work. And I'm glad to see Daily Caller News Foundation really put, they didn't really have a Capitol Hill reporter, so I think it's great. It means she bounces between both House and the Senate as well, so that keeps her busy. But if you go over to her website, we did post that information up online at the Daily Caller News Foundation. She's writing faster than anyone I've seen. And writing really well. It's not unusual to see her do six or seven stories. That's the same with Emily Brooks from The Hill. She's really very good at producing quality work, but very quickly as things are breaking. So great to have those two people as part of our really our news outlet. And I think it's great that, you know, we have Emily coming in on Mondays, really telling us what happened over the weekend and leading into the week. And then Nicole joins us at the end of the week. It's a great bookend for the conversation. Going over to New Hampshire Journal, nhjournal.com, Manchester breaks tax cap. Rouet says alternative was worse, saying that he refused to play performative politics with his veto pen. Manchester Mayor Jay Rouet allowed a $453 million Manchester budget to pass on Tuesday night that overrode the city's tax cap. Instead, Rouet told a New Hampshire Journal that he faced the harsh financial realities of the city budget and fought hard to keep the fiscal damage to a minimum as well. Nobody is happy with the final results. And he said that over and over again on our show as well. He also brought up a point, even if he had vetoed it, they need only 10 votes from the board, the alderman board, to override that. That's the vote count they had on the passage too. So there was a good probability that the veto would have been overridden. So he didn't want that performative. One of the things too is that when we look at this, this is something I think we have to dive deeper into as well. And I'll go to my expertise in this area as well. The default budget also would have meant the city would not fund a new contract with the Manchester Police Department, a longstanding priority of Rouet. The Manchester Police Department currently has 30 vacancies and another 18 officers could retire at any time. Without a new contract, Rouet said it would be possible. It would be impossible to recruit new hires. I think when we have the mayor on, I do want to explore that a little bit more. I have actually talked to some of the Manchester Police Departments, and I won't tell you who, out of respect for their privacy. They're basically saying it's just not the money. And that's, you know, once again, as a former president of a police union, I've known that to be true as well. What we are finding is that there are three catalysts, not only for the Manchester Police Department, but police departments across the state and the country that are really affecting their recruitment. The first thing is that work-life balance. Over and over again, we're hearing at least the two most recent generations of workers coming into the workforce are really talking about

work-life balance. And guess what? There is no work-life balance in police work. I can tell you the strains and stresses that it caused my peers and myself. Many of us, you know, most of us lost our first marriages in a lot of ways because of those really hard professions. It is a tough profession along the way. And they look at that and they say, look, this is just not something I want to do. Second thing is the extensive qualifications you must possess to end up becoming a police officer. You have to be mentally and physically straight. And so if you have any kind of criminal history, any kind of extensive drug use, if you're incapable of getting physically fit, if you do stumble, AHHD and all those other things, you ain't going to be a police officer. Your mental clarity and your physical fitness are paramount to this profession as well. And that's the other thing. And then I've heard over and over again, not just from some of the people I talked to in Manchester, but I've heard over and over again, and some of my peers who've left police work, the absolute hostility to people who wear the badge. As we've seen in New Jersey, they didn't just attack Border Patrol agents and ICE agents, that when the state police showed up, they attacked them. Look what happened during the George Floyd Summer of Love in 2020, and just the attack on police in general. And I believe in oversight, and I believe that there are, in any profession, including this profession that I'm in now, that you can critique and criticize and improve in a lot of different ways. But once again, there are a lot of factors that come into play, especially when we talk about police work. I happen to have been blessed to work for a great police department, the first police department to be certified nationally in New England, was one of the only ones for the longest time in New Hampshire and one of the first ones in the nation. And once again, are communities willing to put the money and the effort behind doing things like that to not only say that we give them a seal approval in Manchester or they go through the New Hampshire police and police standards training, but to have a national organization come in there and make sure that they are actually functioning well as a police department, which includes, you know, making sure that leadership understands the rank and file. And I think that's the other factor here. So I think that that's one sticking point for me over and over again when I hear that element being brought up about the contract is that, you know, I believe in good pay for these positions. I happen to believe, once again, that when we look at teachers and police, there are other issues at play other than just pay. That are just factors that are wearing them down. We hear more and more, and you can go online. If you go to YouTube and type in teacher burnout and see the videos that you'll see over and over again, teachers are literally leaving their classroom, quitting because of really the pressures of leadership that doesn't understand what it means to be in classrooms. As we increase the administrative positions in school districts here in New Hampshire, and many of those people didn't actually teach in a school. We do here in Manchester. We have someone who did teach in schools. But as more and more go through professional degree programs that don't require them to be teachers, they're disconnected from what's happening in that classroom. As we had in that teacher last hour when we played the audio about attendance, these teachers are on the verge. I have a teacher in my life who is on the verge of absolute strain and stress. And it's not because they're poor teachers. It's not because they weren't prepared to go into the classroom. It's just that administrations, parents, and the modern approach to education is they just feel are, one, putting strains on them that don't need to be there. A lot of them mentioned to me about the gender ideology and all the of these far progressive things that are finding their way into classrooms, not necessarily theirs, but the classrooms around them, have completely distracted their students. And now they're seeing at least some little bit of hope when we've addressed technology. So once again, when we look at teachers, when we look at police officers, it is not just pay, folks. There's a lot of factors that we have to keep in consideration. But the mayor will be joining us, and then we'll talk a little bit about that and, of course, where he goes next. But he's been consistent on this issue. He's not into performatives. He says, look, if people are unhappy with the budget, it's usually there. I think the one thing that he and other aldermen who went against what they said about the tax cap are going to have some issues, and they won't like explaining it over and over and over again. I happen to be one of these people. Believe it, if they explain it once, then I just point people to the record and let them understand that from there. But this is one of those things that are happening. We're going to take a break. We're going to be joined by, of course, our friend Matt, and, of course, Scott Merrill from Business NH Magazine, all next right here on WFEA's The Morning Update.

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1: From ABC News, I'm Sherry Preston. A new barrage of airstrikes in Iran, the U.S. striking multiple targets, including surveillance, communications, and air defense sites. Iran striking back in Bahrain, Jordan, and Kuwait. The moves pushing both sides closer to an all-out war as Americans continue paying the price.
2: Inflation now surging to an annual rate of 4.2%, its highest level in 3 years, thanks in part to the spike in gas prices since the war began.
3: It's a lot harder to stretch a dollar than it used to be.
2: Families are now spending an average of nearly $300 more per month for the same goods and services than a year ago. Fresh fruit and vegetable prices are up nearly 7% in the past year. Tomatoes up 46%. Iceberg lettuce up 37%.
1: ABC's Karen Waugh. President Trump says inflation will fall rapidly once the war is over. Severe weather overnight, hundreds of thousands of power outages still across the Midwest this morning. British Prime Minister Keir Starmer as protests take place across Belfast, Northern Ireland for a second night.
4: We are united in calling for calm and determined to restore order, support the police and all those on the front line, and ensure that justice is done.
1: The crowd clashing with police following the stabbing attack of a person allegedly by an immigrant from Sudan. The victim's family calling for calm. Celebration and a half in New York City as the Knicks take game four of the NBA Finals.
5: The Knicks stunning the Spurs in game four, mounting the largest comeback in NBA Finals history. New York erasing a 29-point deficit to beat San Antonio 107-106. San Antonio dominated the first half, building a record-breaking 76-49 lead. But the Knicks roaring back in the second half. Jalen Brunson scoring 36. OG Anunoby adding 33.
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0: 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This product is... From the WFEA News Desk, here's what's happening locally.
9: Good morning. John Isununu has filed a run for the U.S. Senate. Officials with HUD heard from developers about the challenges they're facing when it comes to increasing housing availability in the Granite State. And a man accused of running into and dragging a police officer in Massachusetts has been taken into custody in New Hampshire. Good morning, I'm Tom Novak. Former U.S. Senator John Isununu made his way to the Secretary of State's office to file and run for the U.S. Senate seat, soon to be vacated by Senator Jeanne Shaheen. Appearing Wednesday with his wife Kitty by his side, Isununu talked about how, unlike his Democratic opponent, Chris Pappas, he won't shy away from breaking with his party's leadership or the White House when it comes to representing New Hampshire. Isununu also told reporters he's not a career politician, even though his father was a governor and a White House chief of staff, and his younger brother, a former four-term governor. As he says, many of his peers were surprised to hear he decided to leave the private sector, but he said, if you have an opportunity to step up and serve, and you can make a difference, you put your hat in the ring, and that's exactly what I've done here. Officials from the U.S. Housing and Urban Development heard from local developers who said despite an infusion of federal funds and a steady diet of state legislative actions, it remains a challenge when it comes to building affordable housing in New Hampshire. Appearing Tuesday night at the New Hampshire Institute of Politics, HUD Regional Administrator Mike Banks and three executive counselors listened to concerns raised by those looking to increase housing availability. Some of the concerns included what was described as the noticeable overreach of HUD, so much so that they don't bother applying for a number of programs, while others say the red tape and bureaucracy and compliance gives them reason enough to not bother. However, Business and Economic Affairs Commissioner Lucy Lang urged builders looking for answers to reach out to state officials, telling them the earlier they reach out, the earlier they can offer support during the process. Authorities say the man accused of running into and dragging a police officer in Massachusetts has been arrested in New Hampshire. On Wednesday, police ended up taking Hector Rivera into custody without incident in Plastow. Earlier that morning, police say they were able to identify Rivera as the main suspect of driving a car into Officer Ariel Cruz in Lawrence on Tuesday night, leaving him seriously injured. Cruz was then taken to a Boston hospital where he's listed in critical but stable condition. WFEA News Time, 8:05, taking a look at sports. Red Sox fell to the Rays 7-5. Sox are off today, back in action Friday in Texas for the start of a three-game series against the Rangers. First pitch crosses home plate at 7:10. New York Knicks ended up topping the San Antonio Spurs last night 107-106. They now lead that series 3-1. Game 5 is Saturday night at 8:30. I'm Tom Novak for WFEA News.
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11: Lots of delays traveling into Manchester coming from Bedford on 293 and on State Route 114 back to Goffstown. And volume is picking up on the Everett traveling into Nashua by the tolls. Lots of slowdowns on 93 south from Salem into Methuen. And at the state line, you're hitting the brakes on 495 south from Andover into Tewksbury. Once you're in Massachusetts, heavy delays in Chelmsford on Route 3 by the Low Connector. And we're seeing traffic on 95 south from Wakefield into Burlington. Here's your forecast. Mix of clouds and sun out there today, but humid. Maybe a thunderstorm later on. High 91. Cloudy and humid this evening. Overnight, thunderstorms likely. Temperatures in the upper 60s. And still humid tomorrow. Partly sunny skies. High 89. I'm Emily Spencer on AM 1370 and 99.9 WFEA.
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12: All right, guys, welcome back to your morning, of course. Guess what? Got Scott Merrill in the house, and many of you remember Scott, of course. We bring Scott in. He does some great reporting for Business NH Magazine and talks about some of the different things out there he's done. I mean, last year was the first time we talked to Scott. He did that wonderful, I don't know if you want to call it a town meeting or a roundtable of certainly Upper Valley and how they were looking at their economic health and other issues affecting them as well. So he continues to do those wonderful stories. He's done some great stuff, certainly on housing and looking at that, but also across the board on healthcare and delved into some energy issues as well. Scott, how are you this morning?
13: I'm pretty good, Jeff. How you doing?
12: Can't complain.
13: Eyes are open.
12: Eyes are open, and it's all you, man. No pressure on you, right?
13: No.
12: So we'll keep you up to date once again. I would like to remind everybody once again, when you talk about Business NH Magazine, right now the edition also features some of their top businesses in New Hampshire. So that's always positive once again. The other thing is that it's a great magazine, not just it's not just about business. It's the things that affect business and nonprofits in the community. So it's a really great publication as well. 2026 Commercial Real Estate and Construction Service Guide. When you look at, oftentimes when we talk about real estate and we talk about really the pressures we're seeing on housing, and you and I have had this conversation in the past, what we miss in that is also the pressures and where are things being affected in the construction arena as well, in that commercial real estate. Because once again, those are pressures that we see. What brought you to this story in particular?
13: Well, as part of that section in the magazine, I wanted to find out basically what the state of development and construction was
12: right
13: there. And so I just started calling developers and pre-construction managers, because that's a big issue right now too. It's pre-construction because there's a lot of uncertainty out there with inflation, high finance costs and things like that. So a lot of projects get going and then they don't finish because planning boards shut them down or the finances don't work out in the end. And you know, so that was one thing I learned. So pre-construction is really important. These, you know, companies like ReArch, for instance, help developers make sure they're staying on budget, because there is a lot of uncertainty out there right now. There's a lot of construction going on, too.
12: Oh, yeah, exactly. When we look at inflation, we look at tariffs, we certainly look at the conflict going on. I mean, because a lot of the businesses in New Hampshire, in one way or another, are going to be have that international feel to them. We look at the we're in the mills here, guys, in Manchester. Yeah. This whole stretch is it's just not dealing with business in Manchester. They're doing national and international issues as well. You know, and when you think about that, before we get into the depth of your story, I think a lot of times when we talk about we'll talk about major housing developments coming in and how towns and cities will look at the impact of the infrastructure. It's just as impactful for commercial business, too. When you talk about a large entity being planted, there's a lot of infrastructure questions they have to ask in those regards, too.
13: Yeah, and this article didn't get into some of those issues so much as, like, what are the immediate concerns that developers and construction companies are facing right now? One thing that I guess maybe is obvious to folks in that world but wasn't to me is that, at one point not so long ago, people were building things on spec, right? They were just...
12: Correct.
13: And today, that's not the case. Today, it's the end user. It's churches, it's gyms, it's dentist's office, it's specific businesses that are going to get a return on their investment. And, they have customers lined up, so to speak.
12: Yeah, and there's uniqueness to each one of those. So it's not just a cookie cutter a lot of times, too.
13: Right.
12: So you start out with this. So one of the things you talk about is the stalled pipeline. And when you use that term, what should our listeners know about that, the initial part of the story?
13: Well, I think that, talking to some of these developers, they could have millions of dollars invested in a project. And that project, as I was saying before, might not come to fruition. So I guess that could be part of the stalled pipeline just because, things are in flux right now. People are uncertain. I think Steve Dupree mentioned his project up there in Concord, Duke's, and that's on hold right now. He plans to get going as soon as possible, but people are being conservative given the cost of fuel, the cost of construction costs have shot through the roof, things like that. So,
12: And so once again, we're talking to Steve Merrill. Of course, this article is in Business NH magazine in the general situation. You know, when you talk to someone like Steve Dupree, because he's been through this before, this guy's been, he's been a wonderful steward within our government, but also he's had to do private businesses. Of course, he's been instrumental in a lot of ways, particularly in hospitality and building bigger conference areas, especially up in Concord. Does he look at this as temporary, or what are some of his other anxieties? Not just Steve Dupree, but I know that other people you talk to have those little bit of anxieties as well.
13: Yeah, I did talk to a lot of other folks, and I think one person I spoke to, a popular developer in the state, told me that this is the third time that he's seen this. It was in the 80s, and then during the Great Recession, and then today. So this is a monumental moment. But it has happened before, and so people are having to be more careful on the types of developments they go after. We can talk more about like what's actually hot right now and what's not, because there are different industries that are building a lot. Manufacturing, for instance, aviation. There are some public sector projects that are going. Multifamily, big multifamily projects are
12: Let's talk in just a second, just a little bit, because we're going to take a break here in a minute about the hot stuff. But, I look at certainly like the Steeplegate Mall, and I look at the former Fox Run Mall, and that project was stifled a little bit. It was slowed down a little bit, but there were some things that they were asking for, and it looks like they're moving forward on that. And I think that's the interesting thing about, especially when you look at a commercial line business and approaching commercial real estate, is that chugginess of go, stop, go, stop. Which is quite interesting. Once again, we're talking to Scott Merrill. We're talking about certainly this month's article, 2026, a commercial and real estate construction service guide. It's not just for people who are really in tuned with that particular sector. I would like to remind everybody once again, when we think about commercial and bringing in and what happens with these projects when they stifle, this is what New Hampshire prides itself on. We are a unique state in New England that we actively pursue getting as much business in here. So this kind of uncertainty or a kind of chugginess is something that's really pretty critical. Let's go ahead and take an early break. We'll come back. We're going to go ahead and talk to Scott a little bit more about what's hot and some of the other factors. We'll do that next right here on WFEA's The Morning Update.
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10: Welcome back. Of course, Scott Merrill joins us. Of course, we're talking about, certainly when we look at the story, we're going to talk a little bit of the hot trends, 2026 commercial real estate and construction service, guys. It's a great story. Great comments in here as well. And you know what's funny, Scott, that a lot of the people you get comments from are regular guests of ours as well. Josh Reap joins us quite often. It's always good because, you know, once again, I always remind people that if I really want to get the pulse of the truth, that you got to go to people like that who are actually hearing from. Right. So great that you got him as part of the interview as well. And, you know, the other thing too, and Scott and I were talking offline, there's a lot of cross-sectionality of a lot of stories you do eventually. Mm-hmm. There is, I don't think anyone sees the true similarity, but there's a lot of overlap eventually in that experience too. And not just commercial, but, you know, when you were doing other stories as well. What is, you know, cool, what is hot right now? What are we finding some success with in this market as well? And it interests me, I don't know how deep you were able to go with some of the people you talked to. How do they project? I mean, because it seems to me sometimes there's a lot of clarity, and then like now it seems to me like the crystal ball is a little foggy.
11: I think when I talked, like I'd mentioned Steve Dupree, and I also spoke with the owner of North Point Construction, and I mean, those guys were pretty straightforward. It's like things are not great right now. I mean, things are not terrible, but, you know, there's a lot of concern and people are being conservative. You know, I mean, Steve Dupree was pretty clear with me about, like, you know, don't let anybody tell you that, you know, everything's going great right now, because there's some real uncertainties in terms of inflation. You know, I just did a story on, and this is to speaks to that overlap, you know, on tourism.
10: Yeah. Right?
11: I mean, there's a lot of people out there saying we're looking forward to a great summer, and sure, I hope we have that, but they're also really concerned that people are going to come out, but they're not going to spend as much.
10: And, correct.
11: You know, so these overlaps, economically speaking, I think are just in all these stories that

0: Right, because interesting, because a lot of people are looking at the great winter season we have, but that was before major inflation impacts were happening. Yeah. And of course, we were getting tons of snow, which was always beneficial as well. Yeah. So when you think, I want to get into labor here in a minute as well, because you kind of talk a little bit about that, because that's always an interesting area in this regard. Because you know, your business leader of the year, we talked to him last week. He talked about how he really revolutionized landscaping by not only the way he hired and training, but giving them benefits, because that was, and I think there's a lot to be made there. What is hot right now? I mean, what is building at least some kind of track of success?
1: Well, there was like mixed responses, I guess, about we're hearing a lot about multifamily housing, obviously, right now. Multifamily housing is going up, but it's the bigger projects is what I discovered. I mean, the 200 to 400 unit places where people can get developers can get a return on their
0: immediately
1: investment in the project, and the smaller ones not so much.
0: Yeah,
1: immediately, right.
0: Yeah, and you know, even renting is that first venture into kind of working your way to ownership. But a lot of people are having problems with rental property,
1: right.
0: So that's actually kind of good to hear as well.
1: Yeah.
0: Anything else? Because you touched upon hospitality a little bit too. I mean, a lot of our facilities are starting to show a little long in the tooth.
1: Yeah.
0: And then you know, we hope that we always are pretty hot at hospitality. Anything big out of that area?
1: Actually, I was surprised because as other people probably noticed too, there seems like there are a lot of hotels going up around. Like I live in Kittery, Maine. There's one in Kittery, Maine. We don't even have any hotels over there in Kittery, Maine, really.
0: You had that one right near the outlets.
1: Yeah.
0: That was a smart development.
1: There was that one, right. And then all of a sudden, one popped up. Procon did it on the traffic circle in Kittery. And so I was talking to John Stebbins. Yeah, it just popped up like in a year.
0: Really?
1: I can't remember.
0: I must have missed that.
1: Yeah, it happened quickly.
0: Oh,
1: and
0: that's
1: and,
0: amazing how quick they go up, huh? When they do get them going.
1: But apparently, they're not a lot going up.
0: Okay.
1: Like John Stebbins at Procon told me that prior to the pandemic, they had about 25 hotels in the pipeline, and now they have 4.
0: Mm.
1: So hospitality, not doing great. Aviation is doing okay. Manufacturing, industrial projects are doing pretty good. And then, like I said, those large multifamily projects are doing well, public sector projects.
0: Well, and that's interesting, too, because the other factor, you know, we've talked a lot about the building and the fact that that was just funny, too, Scott. You were mentioning the Kittery traffic circle because I'm from Portsmouth.
1: Yeah.
0: And every time I go over there, so now I got to look to see if the hotel, because I must have just missed it. I always miss the A&W. It used to be on the corner there. The A&W. My parents used to, that's
1: I remember
0: where
1: going there.
0: Oh yeah, that's a long time ago, is it? There's a great Mexican restaurant over there too. Now right up the road.
1: Oh yeah,
0: But Coco, you know, that's all I ever think about every time I go around that traffic circle. I go, I miss the A&W.
1: Yeah.
0: But you know, when you think about one of the other factors that could slow down, especially development, is you know what is the workforce and when we think about it, not only, I mean, people are probably thinking, well, the workforce of the people who are going to work in these, but it's the workforce to actually build this stuff is not easy in New Hampshire.
1: Right. And I was surprised to learn that over the last few quarters, the median age for construction workers is now 42, which, so that's actually not too bad.
0: Is it okay?
1: I mean, considering that, you know, there's...
0: We were peaking up in the 50s there for a
1: while. Yeah, I mean, 29%, I think, of the workforce is age 55 and over, so there's that risk of retirement there, but I guess they're getting a lot more younger people, it sounds like, if that median age is going down. So
0: well, you know, the other thing too, and once again we're talking to Scott Murrow, you know, it's interesting you bring that up because I know Business NH magazine not only has done articles but helped push this. There has been this large push over the last 3 years, especially coming out of the pandemic, to focus more on the trades industry. It would be interesting to see if that impact is that fast, because if it's gone to 42, because it was roughly in the mid-50s just about 2 or 3 years ago, if it's gone to 42, that's a good sign. And you want to see it getting younger. Are you getting a sense from people that push has been beneficial?
1: I mean, anecdotally, I think. I haven't seen any data or anything on that. But yeah, when you do talk to people like Mark Aquilino, who works in the construction industry and snow removal, landscaping, there are a lot of people wanting those jobs because they're good jobs.
0: Plus, it's outdoors too.
1: And it's outdoors, yeah.
0: I'm kind of envious, and I don't think I've ever gone that route. But I, if you gave me the choice, I would rather be outdoors as well. My brother, my older brother, for a long time did a lot of outdoor work and loved it.
1: Yeah, I used to teach at Plymouth State, and.

0: in the summer. I'd always do patios and walls, and did a pizza oven one summer, which was
1: That's kind of neat.
0: Took me the whole summer, but I stole a design from a friend who had done one, and then he helped me kind of.
2: Oh, that's a gorgeous area up there too, and a great school up there as well. We'll have to talk about the flying monkey. It just got so.
0: Oh yes.
2: Hey, before I let you go, the cautious path forward, so that you know you guys kind of work through that. You know, you've kind of alluded to this whatsoever, but you know, when you think about the mindset and you think about that, the bigger sense is that how quick does it take people to get past the cautious the approach that they have right now? Mm-hmm. And because it seems to me that this would be one, getting labor in line, getting the project in line, that doesn't seem like a fast startup.
0: I mean, a lot of people had their focus and their eyes on what's going on in the Middle East right now, frankly, I mean, in terms of fuel prices. So, I mean, I think people are in this wait and see, you know, like Steve Dupree said, you know, holding off on a project in Concord, but he was hoping that this fall things would, you know, settle down enough to be able to make some decisions to move forward. But there was that sense of, we just don't know what's going to happen with costs and inflation.
2: Oh, it's huge. I mean, even some of the farmers I've talked to, that they're now getting, you know, the pains of the fertilizer industry, because a lot of it was, you know, people don't realize Qatar was the number one entity. Ukraine, right out of that one, was number two on making fertilizer. Yeah. It's just amazing across the board. So before I let you go, Scott, any final thoughts on, you know, really when with the story here and something we may have missed?
0: I think we've covered quite a bit. I mean, material costs are up. There's a lot of uncertainty, but I guess, you know, just to repeat, there are a lot of good projects happening across the state, and it's, construction industry is, I guess I wouldn't say booming, but it's certainly, you know, moving forward.
2: It's moving forward.
0: There was something like a, you know, $2 trillion in the United States spent on construction, which is, you know, like, a lot of money.
2: That's a lot of money. I mean, even right here, you were talking about the $4 billion digging the construction data. It broke down the data. So, guys, check out, of course, Business NH Magazine, the article we've been talking about, 26 Commercial Real Estate and Construction Service Guide. There's a lot of other great stuff in the magazine. Don't forget, you can get it online as well, businessnhmagazine.com. But you also want the hard copy as well. Great for the foyer, but also it has... There are some article differences between the two, so that keeps you well-informed and enriched as well. Flying Monkey, did you ever go there?
0: I did. Yeah, I remember seeing, like, I think it was, they had a showing of Pink Floyd's The Wall.
2: Oh, yeah.
0: Many years ago.
2: But, it's a great institution, but they the owner just turned it over to a nonprofit.
0: Yeah, I saw that. Isn't that kind of neat? For Humanity.
2: And I think that's just, I love how, I mean, one, that's out of the box thinking. Yep. And I know Habitat will do a really good job with it because they have the infrastructure and organization to kind of work with that as well. But it's interesting to see how across, particularly in New Hampshire, I see that kind of approach. You know, you've got Hillsborough's Meals on Wheels took over the old Bickford's restaurant and now are converting it as that, not only their production kitchen, but they're going to open up a little section of it where people can go in and eat.
0: Oh, that's
2: and
0: great.
2: And so you're seeing that kind of massive rethinking of how we can approach it.
0: Reinvestment as well. You know?
2: Yeah.
0: Like, I mean, Alex Ray has spent his whole life, like, you know, building up and giving back.
2: Oh, yeah.
0: You know, to people.
2: And up in Plymouth, that's it. Right? Yeah. I mean, the flying monkey. Because you go outside of town, because I had a friend who was who went to meteorology school there.
0: Yeah.
2: One of the great national meteorology schools.
0: Yeah.
2: The robotics program now is leading the nation. The massive investment they put in the robotics program up in Plymouth is just absolutely phenomenal. Hey, we're going to get ready to slow down this interview. Scott, always great that we get a chance to chat with you. Good stuff.
0: Thanks, Jeff.
2: Think about that cross-sexuality of all the many stories out there that are that you may write individually, but also there is a constant theme. Hey, coming up next, we're going to be talking to Tom Brockner, look at the geopolitical issues of some of the things that we touched upon with Scott as well and what that means. So Tom's got some great stuff. Also, we're going to be talking at the top of the hour a little bit more about some of the legislation that is awaiting the signature of the governor and what that means. So what we'll do is go ahead and take a break. When we come back, we'll talk with Tom right here on WFEA's The Morning Update.
3: Good morning. I'm Tom Novak. Here's what's happening. John Isununu has filed a run for the U.S. Senate. The man accused of running into and dragging a police officer in the Bay State has been arrested in New Hampshire. And AMR says more than 40 suspected overdoses were reported in Nashua and Manchester in the month of May. WFEA News Time is 8:29. Looking at sports, Red Sox fell to the Rays 7-5. Sox are off today, back in action Friday in Texas for the start of a three-game series against the Rays. First pitch crosses home plate at 7:10. New York Knicks ended up upsetting the San Antonio Spurs 107-106 and now lead the series 3-1. Game 5 is

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3: Some problems on 101 West in Auburn between exit 2 and 3 causing delays this morning. And we're seeing some slowdowns around Manchester on 293 and in Bedford on 101 to State Route 114. You're slowing down on the Everett North and southbound by the tolls. And at the state line, you're hitting the brakes on 495 South and Lawrence down to Tewksbury. It's about a 90-minute ride into Boston. Some heavy traffic in Chelmsford on Route 3 by exit 81. And 93 South is slowing you down from Methuen down to exit 27. Here's your forecast. Mix of clouds and sun out there today, but humid, maybe a thunderstorm later on. High 91, cloudy and humid this evening. Overnight thunderstorms likely, temperatures in the upper 60s. Still humid and partly sunny out there tomorrow. Thunderstorms late afternoon, high 89. I'm Emily Spencer on AM 1370 and 99.9 WFEA.
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5: Welcome back. And now in WFEA Morning Update, we welcome back the man who has had his own talk show on this network for over 17 years. The very first talk show in WFEA, Tom Bruckner, the host of Retirement Intelligence with Tom Bruckner, which airs right here on Fridays at 9 a.m. and is available on demand via the link at 1370WFEA.com. Tom is the CEO of Strategic Asset Conservation in Nashua. Has been in private practice for 36 years and claims that not one of his over 965 clients have lost money in the stock market since 2002. Good morning, Tom.
6: Good morning, Jeff.
5: Well, Tom, after we spoke last week, as it goes, we got another blowout jobs report, this time for the month of May, last Friday morning, along with a major upward revision for March and April. Yet later in the day, the market digested the employment picture and somehow came up to the conclusion that the Fed was going to have to raise interest rates next Wednesday as a result. By the end of the day last Friday, though, the NASDAQ was down over 4% and one of the biggest one-day losses ever. What in the world is going on here? Why the wild swings, especially in the tech of all sectors?
6: Yeah, I actually think there are several things at play here, Jeff. So inflation fears were part of that last Friday, but the Consumer Price Index report came out yesterday morning, and core inflation was essentially unchanged, up just 2.9% annually. That's on going on for nearly a year and a half now. Now, just about 5 minutes ago, we got the PPI number, and that core inflation was actually lower than expected, even though the month-over-month and the annual were higher as expected. So the reason that tech sold off some more yesterday, in spite of the good news on inflation, I believe, is the setup story for Friday's initial public offering of SpaceX. So think about this. When stockbrokers tell you never to sell when the market is crashing, use the argument that your losses are only on paper, right? So don't sell, just ride it out, right? Well, that's also true of gains, right? Your gains are only on paper until you sell. And investors have done very well in tech this year, so why wouldn't they kill two objectives with one sale? Why not sell highly appreciated tech stocks, lock in your gains, and in so doing, free up the cash that you're going to want to apply to one of the biggest IPOs in market history on Friday, namely SpaceX.
5: Yeah.
6: Some people call it ravenous greed. Others call it opportunism. Either way, it's the smart play. The same theory, by the way, applies to the incredible sell-off in gold this quarter, which did really well along with silver in the first quarter, but is now in bear market territory. It's down more than 20% since then. So the theory there is, too, that that people have sold their highly appreciated gold, locked in their gains by so doing, and in the process freed up money to buy tech stocks. And we know that's the case because since March 31st, the NASDAQ composite is still up over 25% in less than 12 weeks.
5: Now, Tom, did you read that somewhere or did you just come up with that all on your own? That's seriously creative theory, my friend.
6: No, my wife would tell you these are the original thoughts that kick around in my head when I'm laying awake at night.
5: Okay. Well, let's go back to the May jobs report because I have a piece of audio here that Tom Noback has queued up for me that I want to play for you that when then have you give us your details on the inside scoop on the amazing revision in the report. Now, listen to this.
7: What a blowout number this was. You know, my line on this is right now the U.S. economy is hotter than the New York Knicks. That's how good things are going right now.
8: Well, that's a big statement. That's a big statement.
7: It sure is. But look, I mean, it's not just the great jobs number. And incidentally, Maria, when you add those revisions from the previous 2 months, it's closer to about 265,000. Given the fact that we have these headwinds of high oil prices, I think that's a pretty phenomenal number. I mean, remember, 3 or 4 months ago, a lot of economists were saying we were going to have stagflation with rising unemployment and rising inflation at the same time. There's a lot of factors behind this. One is that we're seeing a lot of increase in manufacturing. We're seeing a construction boom going on in this country. Investment is as high as it's ever been, partly because of the Trump tax cut. So it's hard to find much to complain about with respect to the U.S. economy, especially when you look at the stock market and, as you just said, the near all-time highs. The United States economy is blowing away the rest of the world, too. I mean, look at Europe. It's flatlined. China is not growing. Japan's having problems. It's just incredible. Now, I think this is a result in part of, by the way, the just brilliance of American entrepreneurs and our tech leaders. But it's also policy driven. The Trump tax cut really did have a very positive impact on business and hiring. And then you had the deregulation. You had the energy policies. Look, we have a pro-business president in the White House right now. And that does lead to good results.
6: Yeah, so the numbers he's referring to there, Jeff, are the 172,000 jobs that were created in the month of May, right, when economists were expecting only about 80,000 jobs. Mm-hmm. And beyond that, the revisions for April were up an additional 64,000 jobs in April alone to 179,000 that month. And the March number was revised higher by another 29,000 to 214,000 jobs. So in case your listeners aren't sitting there with a calculator right as I'm speaking, the math says that this economy created over 565,000 new jobs where there were none before in just the last 3 months. Tell me this economy is not roaring, Jeff.
5: Well, it's amazing. Well, and anybody who didn't believe you last month and again last week when you said the same thing certainly shouldn't have any doubts now with numbers like that. I mean, my goodness. So let's turn to next week's Fed decision because I've got another piece of audio here from with our friend Jason Katz, and I believe it is on Stuart Varney that he was talking about on to Fox Business when they were discussing the difficult situation that our new Fed chair, Kevin Warsh, of course, finds himself going into next week's June Fed meeting. Listen to this, and then I'll get back to you and your take on this.
9: It is a healthy thing. What happens in healthy bull markets, they pause, they consolidate, and then they broaden. That's precisely what we saw transpire. Money didn't leave the market. It found other homes, mm-hmm. healthcare, financials, industrials, small cap, things of that nature.
10: We've got a strong economy. Is the Fed playing the wild card here? Because with this strong economy, this strong labor market especially, wouldn't they be inclined to raise rates, spoil the stock market party?
9: Well, Fed funds futures suggest that that will be the case, and that would be an epic mistake. Now, the bar is set extraordinarily high for them to do that. So to take a step back, the 17th of June, I believe, is when the meeting is. And yes. Warsh is in a precarious position. The bond market is telling him and the crew, hey, slow down, because if you cut rates, you could reaccelerate, inflation. On the other hand, if they sit on their hands too long, we could kill this growth of the economy and the bull market for that matter. So there's a balancing act that they have to pull off here, and I believe they will pull it off. The jobs numbers are a good thing. Why people were wringing their hands over that job creation is beyond me.

0: That's a good problem to have.
1: Yeah, yeah, Jason Katz is absolutely right. The Fed would be crazy to take what everybody knows is a temporary spike in energy costs and risk crashing this market and sending the economy into a tailspin when we know that as soon as the Strait of Hormuz is reopened permanently and the Islamic Revolutionary Guard Corps in Iran is finally vanquished, oil prices are going to come back down again. You know, I've been telling you for weeks that oil futures for October are in the mid-70s, mm-hmm. right? Gasoline futures are just above 270 a gallon. I mean, what are we at 430 right now, down to 270 by October. Once all of the supply that's anchored just off the Strait of Hormuz is freed up mm-hmm. and allowed to proceed to its global destinations, we could actually see oil below $60 again. So how ridiculous would the Fed look if they raise rates in June only to face the pressure to finally cut rates, as Warsh has signaled he wants to do, as soon as September,
2: right?
1: So you're going to hike in June, you're going to cut in September. I mean, that just demonstrates wishy-washy, like you don't know what you're doing, right? And you don't have a clue as to what the economic signals are. So the smart play here is to leave well enough alone, signal one's optimism about the eventuality of one or two cuts later this year.
2: Yeah, right. And while Tom, your old friend Jeff Sitka agrees with you, listen to what he told Stuart Varney on Tuesday morning of this week.
3: Stuart, I'm telling you, if the Federal Reserve raises rates, it is going to be horrendous for the markets. Amen. I think that you have too much debt that needs to be refinanced. This yep. wall of maturities, yep. the interest rates are too high. I think the Fed should, if anything, lower rates. If they can't bring yep. themselves to lower rates, they better just do nothing, because we do not need higher rates right now. And the CPI, let's face it, it's going to be robust. It's because energy yep. prices are pushing up consumer prices, which controls 70% of the economy. It is going to be a strong number, but I don't think it justifies an interest rate increase.
1: Yeah, so that was Tuesday. That was the day before Wednesday, yesterday mm-hmm. morning, when the CPI number came out. And it ended up not being nearly that strong as Jeff was fearing in that interview. So it was completely in line with expectations. More importantly, core inflation was actually lower than expected at only 2.9%.
2: Right.
1: Look, Jeff, last year, Randy took it upon himself to do several hours worth of research in preparation for one of my shows, and he crunched the numbers on CPI based on the Social Security cost of living adjustments that were issued over the last 50 years. So when you add them all up, the average inflation on an annual basis in the United States for over 50 years has been, not 2%, the Fed's target, 3.05%.
2: Mm-hmm.
1: So why Jerome Powell's Federal Reserve and Ben Bernanke's before that has this artificial goal of only 2% annualized inflation, forcing them to hold the economy hostage to higher rates for much longer than European bankers do, is completely ridiculous. It's beyond any sensible justification. What the Fed has done is set an arbitrary goal that is 33% lower than 50 years of real-world experience.
2: Amazing.
1: And determined that they can't cut interest rates, they can't lower the 30-year mortgage on a house, right, for first-time home buyers, they can't stimulate the housing market for realtors or give companies looking to relocate employees from one part of the country to another, can't give them any help whatsoever. No, we have our little arbitrary goal here of 2%. So they're simply holding the entire economy hostage to an arbitrary number that has no basis in history. So hopefully, Kevin Warsh can make that case in his statements as Fed chairman after these meetings, right? And, you know, I said this last week, after he does, I hope he walks away from the podium saying that these ridiculous 90-minute press conferences and grandstanding on the part of former Fed chairman comes to an end once and for all. The Fed has trained an entire generation of investors to hang on their every word and to not invest until they're given the green light from the Fed chairman. Nobody, Jeff, should have that much power over the global economy.
2: Oh, I'm with you, and well said, my friend. I think President agrees with you as well. I don't think he would have nominated Kevin Warsh otherwise. And on that score, there's one final piece of agreement audio I'd like to play for you. None other than Art Laffer, of course, who is the economic ideas captured the imagination of President Ronald Reagan over 40 years ago. Art is 84 years old, amazing, and still sharp as ever. Listen to him as he weighs in on the temporary nature of this inflation, given the temporary spike in oil prices, and how disaster it would be for the Fed destroyed economy by hiking rates next Wednesday. Let's go listen to that audio.
4: I don't think so. I don't think it should. If you look at inflation ex food and energy, it's been stable now for about a year and a half. There's almost no change whatsoever. This is all oil driven, and it will come back down. And when it does, you'll see the inflation numbers way below this number. So don't take those all seriously either. You know, we just have an oil problem here, and that will go away. The price of gold is tumbling, which is always a good sign. So all the stuff I see out there, Stuart, is very positive for the U.S. economy. And if it ain't broke, don't fix it. And these guys should not be raising rates because of an oil pop in prices. Look at the prices without food and energy, and it's been stable now for a year and a half. I mean, just little tiny wiggles. I mean, nothing in there showing increases in inflation. And when those prices come down, that those inflation numbers are going to tumble. And they really will, Stuart. And when that happens, it would have been an awful mistake to raise interest rates.
1: Yeah, Jeff, I noticed that he said the price of gold is tumbling, which is always a good sign. Did you hear that?
2: Yeah, I did.
1: It means that people are selling their gold, as I said at the very beginning of our segment today, and buying things that are more likely to appreciate than gold is. Gold is now in bear market territory. By definition, that means it's down more than 20% from its recent high back in March, and the people getting out of gold are buying tech. They're buying AI. And this Friday, I predict they're going to buy SpaceX's initial public offering, and that will become one of the largest IPOs in market history. You know, this morning on Maria's program, there was a little cry on at the bottom, and it said it's up 400%. The demand for SpaceX is four times the supply. Okay, so there is so much more upside to this economy, Jeff, and the rally that we're likely to see as soon as the bombing is over in Iran. It could be unprecedented. You know, at a minimum, I think it could rank in the top five rallies of all time. And, you know, that's not hyperbole, right? That's not me being an optimistic capitalist. In fact, Charles Payne, in a segment you played last Thursday, said that the current fiscal quarter was the most consequential quarter in the stock market in his lifetime. Mm-hmm. That is a bold statement. And even if he's off by 20%, right, even if he's exaggerating it, it doesn't end up panning out that way, it's still a grand slam. It may not be a 600-foot grand slam, but it's still going to drive in four runs and have the crowd on its feet.
2: And as always, like every time you come on here, all the inspirational things that you say from your ears to from your lips to God's ears, my friend, you have proven right so many times. We're going to start, and we're never going to start doubting you as we go forward as well. 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
5: 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Closing out, certainly, Tom, great stuff. I think a lot of times, too, you know, we had Patricia Onwuka on yesterday. We actually had a couple of economic segments yesterday, and we think about some of the numbers. And, you know, as I said, I won't say it's editorial bias on part of many corporate media, but they don't have economic reporters like they used to. CNBC certainly does. Fox Business. And that's where I typically go to look at those two networks and listen to the chatter that they're talking about. And it's a deeper dive. And that's why it's great to have Tom on. It's great to have Patrice on as well. Because they're looking at beyond the surface reports that some in the media will produce. I think it's interesting that when you look at across the board, we heard the interesting stories about the inflation number as well. But right now, under President Trump's second term, the inflation has averaged 2.9%. Under President Biden, it was 5%. And so I think that's the other factor. Now, I also am realistic that people dealing with kitchen table issues right now, and I drive into work every day as well, these are not good times in general. But I also distinctly remember as I was driving into work during the Biden administration, it being much worse as well. So I think that, you know, the reflection upon how we look at these numbers is instant gratification for the media, but they don't understand the linear line and the larger roadway that the economy exists on. And it's great to have, you know, certainly the experts we have come on who aren't lying to us. They're telling us the facts. They just happen to be able to dive deeper and drill in deeper because they understand the economy. And I think that's the important thing. That's why it's important to have people like Tom on and to have Patrice on because they're looking beyond just the initial surface of a story as well. Coming up, we're going to be joined by our next guest, of course, Bronwyn Sims is going to be joining us. She is the New Hampshire ambassador for independent women. We're going to be talking about some legislation that is still kind of hanging out up in Concord. Will it be signed by the governor? We'll find out. We'll talk to her about that bigger. We'll find out a little bit more about her, too, and some of the things that she's done. We'll do that next right here on WFEA's The Morning Update.

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1: From ABC News, I'm Sherry Preston. President Trump posting minutes ago on social media that the United States will be hitting Iran very hard tonight. And he says the U.S. will be taking Karg Island and other oil infrastructure points, assuming total control of Iran's oil and gas markets. The post after Iran fired missiles at U.S. facilities in Bahrain and Kuwait. Here's ABC Chief Global.

0: Affairs correspondent Martha Raddatz in Jerusalem.
1: These latest attacks come less than 24 hours after U.S. fighter jets struck nearly 20 targets, including Iranian air defense and radar systems near the Strait of Hormuz. Iran releasing unverified video claiming to show the strikes also damaged critical civilian water reservoirs. CENTCOM saying they are looking into the report.
0: The president says Iran took too long to reach an agreement on a peace deal. The president also trying to walk back his comments on inflation, which has spiked because of the war. Here's ABC's Elizabeth Schulze.
2: Prices are going up at the fastest pace in 3 years. The Iran war driving the inflation rate to 4.2%. President Trump said this when asked if he's concerned about the number.
3: No, I love it. The numbers were great. You know what I really love? I love the inflation.
2: Democrats pouncing. Senate Minority Leader Chuck Schumer reposting Trump's comment, writing, "Trump really said, I love the inflation," on camera. The president later trying to play cleanup.
0: First, there was the game.
4: That's it. It's over. The greatest comeback in NBA playoff history. The Knicks pull off the miracle comeback.
0: That was on ESPN. After that, the arrests.
5: Fans pouring into the streets to celebrate. Rowdier fans picked fights, set off fireworks and smoke bombs, stomped on taxis and damaged police vehicles.
0: ABC's Aaron Katursky. 50 arrests following the New York Knicks victory over the San Antonio Spurs. Game 5 Saturday night in San Antonio. This is ABC News.
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11: Good morning. John E. Sununu has filed a run for the U.S. Senate. The man accused of running into and dragging a police officer in Massachusetts has been arrested in New Hampshire. And AMR says more than 40 suspected overdoses were reported in Nashua and Manchester in the month of May. Good morning. I'm Tom Novak. Former U.S. Senator John E. Sununu made his way to the Secretary of State's office this week to file for his run for the U.S. Senate and the seat soon to be vacated by Senator Jeanne Shaheen. Appearing Wednesday with his wife Kitty by his side, Sununu talked about how, unlike his Democratic opponent, Chris Pappas, he won't shy away from breaking with his party's leadership or the White House when it comes to representing New Hampshire. Sununu also told reporters he's not a career politician, even though his father was governor and a White House chief of staff, and his younger brother, a four-term governor. As he says, many of his peers were surprised he decided to leave the private sector, but he said, if you have an opportunity to step up and serve, and you can make a difference, you put your hat in the ring, and that's exactly what I've done here. Authorities say the man accused of running into and dragging a police officer in Massachusetts has been arrested in New Hampshire. On Wednesday, police ended up taking Hector Rivera into custody without incident in Plastow. Earlier that morning, police say they were able to identify Rivera as the main suspect of driving a car into Officer Ariel Cruz in Lawrence, Massachusetts Tuesday night, leaving him seriously injured. Cruz was then taken to a Boston hospital where he's listed in critical but stable condition. Despite a recent increase in opioid overdoses, officials with American Medical Response say Nashua remains on track to see its lowest annual total. According to the recent data, during the month of May, there were 41 opioid overdoses reported between Nashua and Manchester, with 15 in Nashua and 26 in Manchester. However, officials note that Nashua is still projected to finish the year with a record low number of overdoses, while Manchester is expected to end the year with levels nearly identical with those seen in 2025. Officials from the U.S. Housing and Urban Development heard from local developers who said despite an infusion of federal funds and a steady diet of state legislative actions, it remains a challenge when it comes to building affordable housing in the Granite State. Tuesday night at the New Hampshire Institute of Politics, HUD Regional Administrator Mike Banks and three executive counselors listened to concerns raised by those looking to increase housing availability. Some of the concerns included what was described as noticeable overreach of HUD that they don't even bother applying for a number of programs, while others say red tape and bureaucracy and overcompliance gives them reason enough to not even bother. However, Business and Economic Affairs Commissioner Lucy Lang urged builders looking for answers to reach out to state officials, telling them the earlier they reach out, the earlier they can offer support during the process. WFEA News Time is 9:06. Looking at sports, Red Sox fell to the Rays 7-5. Sox are off today, back in action Friday in Texas to kick off a three-game series against the Rangers. First pitch crosses home plate at 7:10. Knicks ended up topping the Spurs last night in Game 4 of the NBA Finals. It was a close one, 107-106. Knicks now lead the series 3-1. Game 5 takes place Saturday night at 8:30. I'm Tom Novak for WFEA News.
10: Now, your Granite State forecast.
11: For today, we'll see a mix of sun and clouds with highs in the lower 90s. Tonight, partly cloudy with lows in the upper 60s. For Friday, sun with a few afternoon clouds and highs in the mid-90s. For Saturday, sunny with highs in the mid-80s. And for Sunday, morning sun gives way to afternoon clouds with highs nearing 90. That's a look at your Granite State forecast on 99.9 and AM 1370 WFEA.
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12: Welcome back to your morning. Jeff Chittister with you. Thanks for taking time out of your day to join us. So lots of different stories, of course. Once again, I always appreciate when you guys take time and not only chat with us, you can give us a call at 603-669-1370, 603-669-1370. Over there, of course, you pop right on. You can move us in a different direction and where we're going in some of the stories. We do cover an awful lot on the show, either through drop-ins with me taking main stories, but also looking at just the guests that come on and talk a little bit more about some of the big issues as well. Hey, later on in the hour, we're going to talk a little bit more about data centers. They're trying to build a data center next to the Nashville Zoo, which is getting a lot of pushback and a lot of attention. They want to put it in a building that already has a data center. So it is interesting how we're looking at this bigger sense. We're also going to talk about, when we look at this is the time of the year. We've gone through like the middle of May all the way through this time of the year where commencement speeches are happening not only at the high school level, but at the college level. And a few of the people who are giving these commencement speeches are talking about AI. Depending on how they talk about AI, it is really reflective of the responses that they're getting. So we'll talk a little bit about that as well. I couldn't help but reflect News Nation. I did a story on this. Communities around the country pushing back on data center development. Americans have been voicing opposition to data center development in communities nationwide, citing economic and environmental concerns. Currently, there are about 4,000 data centers across the country, with an addition 3,000 under construction, according to Apollo. The massive data centers needed to power AI are popping up in both rural and metropolitan areas, prompting communities and lawmakers to push back on their development. There are those who oppose data center constructions, have pointed to the electricity consumption, water demands, and high costs for the residents as well. The Pew Research Center reported that the data centers account for 4% of the total U.S. electricity use in 2024. The consumption is expected to be more than double by 2030. Separately, the report from the Environmental and Energy Study Institute found large data centers can consume upwards of 5 million gallons of water per day. A lot of that water, too, and it's not mentioned in this story, but when you look at data centers, it's what they call recycled water. So it goes through that process of cooling down the area and then is brought back into the system. But there's still impact on that as well. And we've talked about a few reviews out there about here in New Hampshire. We had Nottingham get wind that somebody wanted to build a data center. They showed up for a meeting in which, unfortunately for them, the protesters, earlier in the afternoon, the developer already said that they weren't really going to be moving forward with the data center, or at least the concept of the data center. He was looking at a different business reason for that particular property. America

0: Americans growing increasingly opposed to data centers. And surveys suggest that the recent Heat Map Pro survey found that 70% of Americans oppose data center constructions near their home, including 55%. What other things do they not want near their home? They don't want prisons near their home. They don't want halfway houses near their home. They don't want adult bookstores near their home. So there's a lot of things that neighbors don't want near their home consistently. They also don't want new developments near their home, even if it's new homes. So if you go to almost any kind of roadway and suddenly there's a suggestion because the land is available that they're going to build a few more houses on there, you'll find neighbors oppose that too. Neighbors, once homes are put in place and once they have these in their neighborhoods, they really don't want any disruption in their life. They've settled into their home. Data centers are concerned. But, you know, certainly when you look at this, Mr. Wonderful, of course, had an opportunity to defend a Utah data center plans as well. On Wednesday's appearance on Good Morning America, celebrity investor Kevin O'Leary defended the massive data center projects he is backing after Utah residents and progressive nonprofits sued last week. So it is interesting when we have this conversation and the opposition for these types of projects. As I've mentioned before, there are a whole list of types of projects people do not want in their neighborhoods. One of the things the data centers have to be prepared for, it's not just entering into a really quick conversation with developers who may put these structures in place, but also their relationship with local government. You know, what are some of the things that they're thinking about in that larger sense? And what I mean by that is that, you know, are they having initial conversations that aren't making their way early into the public? I think the other thing, too, is that when we look at data centers in general, and especially the controversy that surrounds data centers, certainly these builders and the people who are going to be running these data centers have to be really good about the plans they're going to put in place. How are you going to cool the units? How are you going to, what energy are you going to use for the units, especially here in New Hampshire, when we have an infrastructure that is, it is fragile already. The energy infrastructure in our state is always under a constant strain for a lot of reasons, because part of it is that we don't really create any independent energy. We have the nuclear power plant, but we also have to really look at bringing in different energy from different sectors. And I think that's another factor. And until we become a little bit more energy independent, particularly if we can really navigate and I wouldn't say rush, but advance micro-nuclear technology, which we're seeing, you know, across the country really making fast advancements. I mean, we were talking 10 years. We're not talking 5 years. And of course, you know, after 6 or 8 months, we could be talking now. So they are moving their way through. Until really data centers have that kind of approach and at least that kind of conversation they can have with local municipalities, it's going to be really difficult. I'm always interested in what you guys think, too, 603-669-1370. You know, where are most people on this? We do know that a lot of the resistance to data centers is because of the massive influx of AI and the disruption that AI is actually bringing not only to the market but to people's lives. There are a lot of college students who are getting ready to graduate, who graduated last year and graduated the year before, who believed that they were going to be doing entry-level R&D coding. And that's gone for the most part. And the difficulty with that is that that entry-level job gave them the opportunity to learn that, to advance that skill, and then move into the more advanced parts of technology. So now that on-ramp isn't there for people leaving community college, leaving trade school, leaving college, with those types of degrees. So they don't have the on-ramp. They somehow have to figure out a way to move around AI and immediately jump into the positions above AI that need a human interaction, a more precise approach to certainly how they look at getting that job skill up. And that's part of the problem. So we have a whole class of individuals out there. I thought it was interesting last week when we played the audio from U.S. Senator Bernie Sanders. And he seems to be the only one out there that is looking at potentially a solution or at least a government approach to AI. The problem is it's the wrong solution. His answer was for the government to have a 50% invested interest in AI. I've never believed in, and I've said it before, when President Trump makes this recommendation, the government doesn't belong in private business in that way. It may sound good for a moment, but it is not how we should be functioning. Because where are the guardrails? Where are the disciplines that say, well, why aren't we in all these businesses? But the other thing is, why? What does 50% of the government belonging in AI really mean? So government is going to get involved and overregulate the private access and private use of AI? That's not going to help. Right now, we have a slight lead in the technology advantage of AI. We know that whether we like AI or not, whether we'd like to curtail AI in certain key areas of our life, we are in competition with other countries, China, Taiwan, Japan, North Korea, in AI. And if they get ahead of this, how will they use it against us? So that really is that big question. So once again, AI's coming, we're going to come into your neighborhood. How are you going to respond to it? We know right here in the mill sector of Manchester that this is going to be a big question. AI is going to be part of an integrated solution for many of the products and many of the, not just technology, but the other factors of what is being produced in the very mill buildings that we broadcast from. So those are important factors to think about. Let's go and take our break. When we come back, we'll find finish up other conversations. We'll do that next right here on WFEA's The Morning Update.
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10: That's everything that we know about AI is that it will be this level of disruption.
0: Absolutely. And, you know, once again, we have an interesting relationship with AI here on this show because, you know, as a tech background that I have, I am intrigued by it. But there are also cautionary tales that can be said about AI in general. Also, you know, some of you have heard me reference, you know, the Iceman cometh. Once again, we used to have people deliver ice to our homes, not my home, but a long time ago. And people said, what happens when refrigerators become the mainstay at homes? What happens to all these people? Well, they become the refrigerator repairmen. And so when we look at these kind of disruptions in our economy, there's always fear, there's always apprehension, but there has always been a realization that there is a pathway to a different career. Is that true now, though? I think that's the problem most people are having because it is beyond foggy. And I mentioned, you know, let's go and listen to some commencement speeches. This first one you're going to hear is audio from Gloria Caulfield, who is a large investment banker and a real estate investor, and Eric Schmidt, of course, from Google.

0: Google, formerly from Google. They mentioned AI during their commencement speeches, and listen to the response. That would be E1.
1: The rise of artificial intelligence is the next industrial revolution.
2: There is a fear that you are inheriting a mess that you did not create.
0: So, you know, once again, is that good for them? They tried to push through with their commencement speeches, but, you know, this is the concern, right? And there's some, as I've said, there's legitimate concern, but there's also some unreasonable concerns about this in this bigger regard. And I think that, you know, once again, corporations need to be mindful of this across the board. I get asked all the time, and I was asked when I was more entrenched in the corporate world, Jeff, what do you think we should do with AI? And I had some thought processes then, and I still do. Let's go ahead and listen. Audio from Fox News. Let's go ahead and listen to the panel talking about this based on that the initial conversations, at least Gloria Caulfield and Eric Schmidt mentioned. This is Shannon Breen from her show. That would be E2.
3: Yikes. Okay, so an opinion piece Molly Jong Fast writes over the New York Times. She says, think of this from the graduate's perspective. Wealthy old people telling you your future is being pulped by acres and acres of electricity-sucking, water-guzzling data centers feels dystopian because it is. Companies are trying to automate your future away. No wonder you're furious.
0: Right. The problem is that there are a lot of crutches that we have to remember with AI. But there are some AI models that are actually doing things faster than the human. When we're asking it to do calculations, it is doing it faster. And we've gone through the validation process, really validating that it's doing it correctly. It's the other part of AI that worries us, right? Is it going to find shortcuts to coding that actually ends up disrupting the use of a piece of software? It could possibly do that. We know that when we look at AI for our industry, just media in general, it is just stealing and stealing and stealing copyrighted material and either just burping it back at us without any real concern about that copyright, or, as we're starting to see with the AI models, rewriting the content and presenting it as original material. And that's a concern. And no one is doing anything to address that. And, you know, right now, there are lawsuits after lawsuits. There are people who are writers who write for major newspapers who are suing these companies because they're like, no, that's my stuff. And you're just arbitrarily taking it. Let's go ahead and listen to another person on the panel. Of course, Josh Krasher talks a little bit about why these students are concerned. That would be E3.
3: It is. Companies are trying to automate your future away. No wonder you're furious, Josh.
4: Yeah, no, Larry, I think she has a point. And there's no, first of all, they have a reason to be upset and anxious because AI is taking away jobs from, especially these entry-level jobs that they would normally expect to kind of move into after graduating. So there's a lot of uncertainty. There's a lot of anxiety with the graduating class. I also think you're seeing a turn to extremisms on the left and on the right in among Gen Z. And I don't think it's detached from the fact that AI is very disruptive. It's creating a sense of fear and anxiety. Mm-hmm. And there's a level of uncertainty on what the future holds. The jobs, you know, everyone said, mm-hmm. go into coding. That's like being an engineer, mm-hmm. that was a guaranteed way to make a good living. Well, yep. AI is taking away mm-hmm. many of those jobs. So it's a lot of volatility for the graduating class.
0: You're right. And then last week I said, you know, become a plumber. Well, I got word from someone in the plumbing industry that says, Jeff, AI is with us too. When you look at robots, they're actually using AI on robots to actually potentially be plumbers. And so you'll be sitting at your home, if you can even afford a home, and the doorbell will ring, and R2-D2 will be sitting there ready to come in and fix your toilet. Of course, you won't understand the thing it's saying to you, but of course, it'll go over there. It'll use its optics. It'll look at the situation. It'll have the at least the wherefore to be able to, because we've seen robotics do this, to be able to manipulate and make sure that they're fixing the pipe correctly. Heck, as I said, the tools will be embedded right into the robot. So all of a sudden that clog is gone. And I was like, yeah, I mean, we talked about the robotics that are actually in the landscaping industry now. There are lawnmowers out there that will actually mow the lawn. That's great for us as individuals. We're doing that right now. And as I've said, that's the kind of things I want AI to be able to do for me. I don't want it to create songs for me. I don't want it to paint pictures for me. I want the artistic, opened, intelligent elements of life to be ours, human. And right now, and I don't think it'll ever happen, AI can't write really good songs or can't really write really good books. It can't write poetry because it's not human. All of those are original to the soul, not just the mind. Boy, that was really pretty deep. But, you know, you can understand where a lot of people are getting very concerned about this. They're walking into a world, these young, I mean, we already have two generations that are finding it hard to get a home, are finding it hard to be sustainable in the economy. They're starting to see all these pressure points. And now this comes along. Let's go ahead and listen to Molly Hemingway before we take a break. That would be E4.
3: And when we asked just a few weeks ago, this Fox News poll, in 5 years, what will AI's impact be? 59% said it will eliminate jobs. So, Molly, that's a majority of Americans out there who think it's coming for them.
5: That's everything that we know about AI is that it will be this level of disruption, particularly for these graduates. It is very understandable that they're concerned, and it's also a salient political issue. Mm-hmm. The political party mm-hmm. that understands how difficult it is for young people to form families, buy houses, get jobs, that's the political party that will dominate in the future. I would say for graduates, it's important to listen to people like Erica Kirk in her beautiful commencement address at Hillsdale. Life is not just career, and a happy and fulfilling life is built around getting married, having children, understanding that God has purpose for you. And AI does seem to kind of remove all of that. So it's got a lot of promise. It obviously is something that the country needs to compete on globally, but people should remember to retain their humanity and care about the higher things that actually matter.
0: Right. And a lot of the pressures on the economy, you know, as Molly Hemingway pointed out, and some people are probably hearing that are going, well, that's not what I want in life. Well, guess what? There are a lot of people who are starting to look at a more simplistic approach to life. They want a lot more in their life than what they've got, other than getting up in the morning, going to work, working, eating lunch at work, working, leaving at the end of the day and coming home. A lot of people are actually starting to say that this is not fulfilling. And I think that's a really important question we had across the board for ourselves. But the fact of the matter is, you know, I was just thinking about this while I was listening to Molly Hemingway, is that you do find more and more people that are adjusting their life and saying, look, you know, I really do. I want to raise kids. I actually want to. That seems far more fulfilling and far more purpose driven than maybe the profession I was going to get into. So I'll back away from things that I want in the economy. Do we both need cell phones? Do we need these massive monstrosities we have in our house continuously? Do we need to spend thousands upon thousands of dollars for, quote, experiences to travel? Those are all important at some time or another, but people are starting to look at the inventory and look at the spreadsheet of their life and say, look, I don't need to be spending money on a lot of these things. Now, most people are also not doing that. And they're going through and they're looking at the government as the problem while they're holding a massive computer in their hand that costs them thousands of dollars. I tease people all the time. You know, I'll come across people who will tell me they're having a hard time and they just don't know what direction they're going into. And I go, you've got 10 tattoos. How much did each of those tattoos cost? And they go, well, Jeff, it's not that much. And I go, how much did they cost? And one was a sleeve that cost over $1,000. I said, I got to tell you, $1,000 invested into the right stock would be a far better return. Yeah, I know, but that's what I mean. The yeah, I know, but is the bigger problem. That when we look at our life and grounding ourselves, I had a friend who wanted something in his life. He and his wife wanted something very important in his life, and he was willing to sacrifice to including eating a peanut butter and jelly sandwich every day for lunch because that was what they thought was the best focus and the best direction. But, you know, in the end, AI is interesting. I can tell you right now, AI could do this job to some degree. If I, like some radio people do this, I don't write a script at all. But if you wrote a script for this show, you know the segments, you could actually feed it to an AI and they could come on here and you probably wouldn't tell the difference. In fact, are you sure that I'm not AI? You could, I mean, you could put the inflections in there of a slight stutter, a slight pause of the voice, a mispronunciation of a word. You could do that just to make it seem like it was more human. Interesting. I'll leave you pondering that as we go ahead and take our break. Is this really Jeff or is it AI? We'll do that.

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8: Now, your Granite State forecast.
9: For today, we'll see a mix of sun and clouds with highs in the lower 90s. Tonight, partly cloudy with lows in the upper 60s. For Friday, sun with a few afternoon clouds and highs in the mid-90s. For Saturday, sunny with highs in the mid-80s. And for Sunday, morning sun gives way to afternoon clouds with highs nearing 90. That's a look at your Granite State forecast on 99.9 and AM 1370 WFEA.
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11: Welcome back to your morning. Hey, next week we're going to have a couple guests come in and talk to us about a recent report called Kids Count. It comes out every single year that looks at the state of, quote, kids or young people in our country. And it takes it not only as a country average, but it looks at it state by state. So what are some of the things that are doing well for our kids? It's a magnitude of information that they're kind of collecting and putting through. Well, it just so happens that New Hampshire kids are ranked number one as being

0: well off. And what I mean that by that is in school, mental, physical, other attributes as well. But once again, there are other factors in that that are slightly misleading. And so I think that one of the bigger things that are important in that regard is that, you know, we look at these numbers a little bit carefully and what that means for our kids. So we'll have a couple guests coming in next week for the bigger sense of really understanding what that reports mean and how do we break that down as well. I think that the other factor, too, is that as we get closer to the end of the school year, it is important for us to kind of reflect upon the fact that, you know, what do we do with the kids during the summer? I was reading in the Wall Street Journal about how, in the bigger sense, that we've lost track of kids going to summer jobs and we've lost track of what they do during the bigger sense of their time off. And what happens to your kids? I don't know. What happens to your grandchildren? What happens to your, not only, you know, your, as an aunt and uncle and as someone who has young people in your life, what do? Do they just hang around the house all day during the summer, or is there an active part of their life to keep them engaged as well? We've done something this school year where we've actually taken the kids out of the equation of, you know, having technology at school, having their telephones with them all the time at school. And we've seen early results. Once again, we have to continue this conversation, but we've seen how they've actually moved in a more positive direction, that they've been doing a little bit better. And so do we lose that trend? Because we're coming out of that first year here in New Hampshire. Do we lose that trend this summer? That once they get out of school, they fall back into that daily use, that daily scroll of going back and forth on technology. It'll be interesting to see. It'll be interesting to see how that ends up playing out in the bigger sense. The other thing is, too, is that, you know, schools have gotten much more conscious of the fact that when we do break for the summer, which is going to be happening next week for some schools, when we do break for the summer, they lose all that knowledge. Everything that they've led up to that year, there is a part of the school year, the new year, when they come back in September and go through the early part of September, that they that they're having, you know, really difficulty. They're having difficulty taking the knowledge they should have had from when they ended the school year to bringing it into a new semester. And so they have to have remedial training to get them back up to speed where they left off. So that's really one of those factors that, you know, you have to kind of think about in that bigger regard of the school year as well. Pushing on some of the other topics as well as we get ready to go on the weekend and look at some of the key top stories. A lot of congressional hearings that are going on down in Washington, D.C., of course, that are looking at key factors of really, you know, when we look at just different things that they want to go ahead and make sure they're focused on for policy. And, you know, that's really one of the things that, you know, as they get ready for summer, they're going to be breaking as well. And we talked a little bit about some of those decisions in the bigger sense. But the other thing is that what are we going to be doing here in New Hampshire? We do know that we are the last state to do its primary. We're the first state and the first in the nation to do the presidential primary, but we're the last state that does our primaries. So we have the whole summer to listen to these candidates. And, of course, many of them are going to be looking at what happened in South Carolina, what happened in Maine, and think that they're giving the analogy. And I read one story already about Graham Pratner that all his problems are behind him now, that the intensive scrutiny by the media, and this was coming from a much more left-leaning writer, the intensive scrutiny by the media, it still didn't destroy his candidacy, and that he is of a new generation. He's over 40, so he is certainly of a new generation, but this isn't like the first time we haven't seen this. And as I said earlier, it's really going to start moving into a phase that the personal stories are going to be out there. Certainly the PACs that are out there that will do the political stories on his background, and more is going to come out as well, those will continue. And they'll be really very heated when they come close to the general election. Susan Collins, though, won't go that route. She's done this before. I always remind people that if you go back to 2020, the last time we really had this major opportunity in Maine, she was running for senator then. She was supposed to lose then. Gideon, who was the new up-and-coming progressive candidate, had pretty much the same similar track and the numbers from Graham Prattner. People forget that. That was 6 years ago. And so once again, Susan Collins has a story to tell about what she has done down in Washington, D.C. They're going to throw it out there. Well, she said she was only going to go down there for two terms. Yeah, that might work. But the fact of the matter is she has delivered on key issues that have been very beneficial to the citizens of Maine. The other factor, too, is that when you look at the bigger sense of not only how these primaries will play out, but what does that mean for us? And I've listened to some of the candidates, and some of them are a little bit better than others that are ready to formulate their thought processes. They still have to tell the primary story about, you know, why they don't like President Trump, why every policy from President Trump is terrible. They'll go through that whole story as well. The problem is that's not on anyone's top five list. The Democrats like that, but in the end, when you ask Democrats what they want to hear as far as from their candidates, that's a subtle message they want to hear, but they want to hear policy. One of the things that people have pointed out, the article that I read about Graham Prattner, is that he is right. He has a plan for universal health care. Yeah, he has the same plan as Bernie Sanders and AOC. He has the same plan that has been touted out for the last 50 years. And it is functionally a plan very similar to what we saw in Canada. It's functionally the same plan we saw in Finland, England, and Germany. It's functionally the same plan that has failed in Canada, Finland, England, and Germany. So once again, we look at the problem, we think government is the answer, and yet government is the one who got us here. Obamacare was supposed to reduce costs, make more affordable, access to medical help faster, quicker. Is that what happened? No, it's gotten more expensive, harder to function in, and access to our doctors have been completely taken away from us. Okay, but don't worry about that, Jeff. I understand that was a government plan, but that it just wasn't where we needed it to be. How about Bernie Sanders? Are you aware that Vermont tried to put a universal health care plan in place at a state level? And how did that work out? It went bankrupt, and it wasn't even 2 years into the plan. It didn't work. Because once again, what we fail to realize is that across the board, eventually what ends up happening is government says, well, we can only collect so much money. And if we can only collect so much money, then and we can't offer those services, then we have to restrict or delay services. Why do a large percentage of people who need joint surgery in Canada come to America and pay for it themselves? Because they're looking at years and 2 years of pain up in Canada. So I think that's the other element of this larger story, is that this is where we will find ourselves. Any candidate that's just decided they're going to attack the person, I'm already seeing it in Texas, instead of attacking the policy, you're not going to win the election. You need to look at what that other candidate stands for. You need to believe that what you are going to be suggesting for policy is the right way, and you need to be able to articulate that. And if that person wants to continue the trend of attacking you and your personal characteristics, fine. But if you think that you have the right story about policy, you're going to run with that. So I think that's the other factor that comes into play in that larger sense. Go ahead and take a break. When we come back, we'll finish up today's show. We'll do that right here on WFA's The Morning Update.
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0: Welcome back. Jeff Chittister with you. 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Over there, the listen line button's at the very top, so if you do wander away from your car or your home, you have the ability to listen to us anywhere. You can make that smart device that much smarter as well. We've got a guest in studio. Always great when we have that opportunity to chat with people that are making a difference, certainly here in New Hampshire. Independent Women. You guys know Independent Women. We have them on as a regular guest. They have a regular segment here every Wednesday. And of course, they have an ambassador right here in New Hampshire. So we're going to let her introduce herself a little bit and talk about some of the legislation that's going on. How's it going?
8: Good. How are you, Jeff?
0: Outstanding. How was that drive? You could have given us a traffic report the whole way, huh?
8: I could have, actually. That and a gas station report on the way. But I had some silliness on the drive here, but that's typical of me.
0: Not worried. Well, that happens with all of us as well.
8: Apologies.
0: We do that. Easy enough. Hey, tell people a little bit about yourself and your name.
8: Sure. My name's Bronwyn Sims, and I live in Nelson, New Hampshire.
0: Wow.
8: And
0: I don't think I've ever been to Nelson.
8: Oh, yeah, it's like tiny, probably tinier than the postcard size of what they call like a little postcard town, because we don't even have a post office in Nelson.
0: Oh, my goodness.
8: It's just a bunch of mailboxes. But yeah, I live out in the middle of the woods, quite lovely. And yes, I am the New Hampshire State Chapter Leader for Independent Women's Network, and I've been with Independent Women's Network probably about over a year now, I think, maybe a little longer. And I joined Independent Women's Network and I got involved with them because of some issues with women's rights issues in the state of New Hampshire.
0: Sure. Safe spaces. And of course, girls and boys in the same sports.
8: Yes.
0: Talk a little bit about, you know, the legislation is going on. We're going to do a short interview today, but we'll have you back on as well. You know, certainly there are two pieces of legislation that is sitting and waiting for at least a response from the governor. We've seen some of this legislation in the past before. You know, the interesting thing is that when you and I first talked to it, it is quite important to understand that when we look at this piece of legislation and you advocating for this, this transcends party affiliation. This is an 80-20 in New Hampshire. 80% of parents, regardless of political affiliation, say, no, this is not acceptable. So tell us a little bit about the legislation and what you're hearing about what's going on with it.
8: Sure. So there's been quite a number of bills that were presented this year to the legislature in Concord. And only really two of them have passed the Senate and the House and are now headed to the governor's desk.
0: Okay.
8: Kelly Ayotte's desk. But they did try to put forth several other bills.
0: Yeah, you gave me a whole list. That's amazing.
8: Yeah,
0: like, I thought I was pretty good at this. You got a massive spreadsheet, which is just brilliant.
8: Yeah, there was a huge spreadsheet of all of the bills that the women's bills. And it's, you know, I should clarify, it's not just about women's rights in their spaces, but I want to also state for the boys and men out there who also that's including my boyfriend, who do not want the other sex in their locker room.
0: Correct.
8: Or bathroom. So it really is a bill about biological reality. And mm-hmm. I think just stating that for all these years, we've had our own spaces. And now we've this infiltration of people who want to come into the other locker room or the other bathroom. But the two bills that are headed to AOT's desk are SB 552 and HB 1442. And both of the bills are pretty common sense, normal. You know, basically businesses have the right to establish by biological sex a women's bathroom and a men's bathroom.
0: Right.
8: In my opinion, I don't see why you can't just have a third option for a bathroom if you really want that. I know in some gyms and places they have like a community locker room or a community bathroom. And I mean, if that's the option you want to go with, that's fine. Or, you know, have a men's room, a women's room, a women's locker room, men's locker room, and then have like the other
0: right.
8: locker room, whatever that is. Because I think most people, just common sense wise, believe that it's okay to have our own space.
0: Mm-hmm.
8: And I think especially for women and men who have been, you know, abused or have had any sort of violation of themselves in the past, I think it's a safety issue. It's a privacy issue. And you feel threatened if you're in the space with somebody that is the opposite sex and you're undressed and you feel vulnerable. And I can say from experience with my own past that I definitely feel vulnerable if I'm in a space where there's a man like right there. So I really think it's a common sense issue. I don't know why we're having such a trouble in the state of New Hampshire passing this bill. I know I think that people want to placate to this other, I don't even know the best way to term it, but they want to placate to an ideology. And I think that they're deeming people who want our own spaces as these sort of terrorists or sort of awful transphobic people, and we're not. It really has nothing to do with that. It really just has to do with, you know, women have had our own spaces, our own sports for 53 years under Title IX. And actually, all those things fall under Title IX.
0: Correct.
8: So it's sort of funny that now all of a sudden there's this huge push to be in someone else's bathroom or locker room or sports.
0: Right. And Bronwyn, you know, it's really interesting. I love how you said biological reality, because that's the other factor too that comes into this play. You know, I'm kind of a terrier, my attitude. I can't let go of things. That one, it starts with the attempt to redefine
8: yes.
0: what we know is already true. And they accuse you of somehow not following the science. And I say, well, I do follow the science. And it seems that you have taken a detour from science. That's the one factor. The second factor, you bring up a good thing. I talk to veterans quite a bit, and I talk to a lot of female veterans. We're going to be doing shows here in the future about really the sexual assaults that many female veterans are now coming forward and sharing their PTS on this. And they get really quite concerned when they're in facilities that somehow they have to share those spaces with men simply because of being victimized in that culture.
8: Yes.
0: And I think that's an element in here. But the other thing is, and there's been this massive silence, I know you've heard this, but we had athletes here in this state, female athletes in this state, that came forward who were silenced. They didn't want to participate in sports because, once again, going up a biological male, I'm over 60. And I can tell you right now, even a woman who is in really great physical shape, I could easily do some damage.
8: I'm sure.
0: That's not me boasting. That's just a physical reality that we have to come up to. But when you get an athlete in their prime, a female athlete in their prime, and they're going up against people bigger, stronger than them, it is kind of frightening. We've actually had guests on the show who have actually been injured seriously because of that competition.
8: Yes.
0: It's not even competition.
8: I agree, and I think that I don't know why. I mean, there's people who I think are afraid to speak out for whatever reason, whether it's...
0: You get punished.
8: You get punished. You get called names. I mean, I certainly have been called
0: book. Absolutely. And you come from a political background that's different than mine. You've been involved in health. You've been involved in keeping people physically fit and dance and stuff like that. So you come from this from a really positive position. And I think that's the surprising thing, that even you get attacked.
8: Oh, yes, I do. And I coach little girls. I coach gymnastics,
0: yeah.
8: Team gymnastics in Keene, New Hampshire. And I just, it's really, I mean, I know how to protect my own self, but I really feel like it's for children and it's for kids. And no one at a young age should be exposed to things that they don't need to be exposed to until
0: Correct.
8: They're of the proper age. And I just find it really frustrating that there are parents, and I think there are athletes, and there are women out there, for whatever reason, are not standing up.
0: Mm.
8: And I think it's out of fear. And I just want to say, you have nothing to be afraid of if you do believe in common sense and just the idea of allowing people to have their own spaces, to have their own sports, because people do get injured. I mean, Peyton McNabb, when she was
0: yes.
8: in high school, she was playing against a male who identified as a female, and they spiked the ball directly towards her head, and then she had a concussion. She had some severe brain injury, and I believe she's still suffering with that.
0: Well, we had Peyton
8: on.
0: It's
8: not the only one.
0: Yeah,
8: oh.
0: We had Peyton on not too long after that happened,
8: okay.
0: And we had several listeners call and said, "Oh my goodness, just how she." But we had her on several months after that too, and how she had improved. And the same listener said, "Oh my goodness, this is just alarming." Hey, look, we're getting ready for a break, but
8: sure.
0: Call to action. These two pieces of legislation, what do you hope people will do and kind of talk to the governor about?
8: So right now, there are a couple things you can do. You can email the governor. You can look up the email, or you can send her a letter, a handwritten letter. That's always great. Little postcard. you could always call the governor. All this is listed on her website. If you go to, you know, the governor's office, Kelly Ayotte's office, and look, all that is listed there. Also, Independent Women's Network, if you go on to Independent Women's Network, there is a link. I can give it to Jeff.
0: Yep.
8: And there is a link that will, you just have to fill out your name, address, and then a direct email will go to her, because Independent Women's Network has been trying to push this legislation, and they created a little homepage specifically for New Hampshire
0: yes.
8: women and girls and men to go ahead and just fill out that email and send it right in.
0: We'll post that as a link to the story, of course. We'll, Brown went on. We'll have her back on and talk a little bit more about that. We'll make her a regular guest too, because I enjoy talking to her in general as well. I would like to remind you that once again, you know, we had Beth Pilato on here not too long ago from Independent Women talking about this. So this legislation is sound. It's been proven in other states, and it certainly can withstand any constitutional muster. They're pretty confident about that, and I think that's the other factors that I think the false narrative that it wouldn't withstand constitutional provisions is actually slightly misguided. So I think that's something else that we have to think about as well. Final thoughts from you before we go?
8: No, please just support the women and girls legislation, and don't forget to get out to vote in November. I know it's a little far away, but I also work with Turning Point Action. So we're out there trying to get the vote, especially in Monadnock.
0: Keep you busy, too. We got to go through September 1st.
8: I know. Oh, my gosh.
0: We have the first in the nation primary, but we're the last ones to vote in the other primary. I don't know. It's the madness. Hey, guys, that's all we have time for today. Don't forget, we'll put this information up online. The information regarding how you can reach out to the governor will be part of the narrative of the audio as well. So look for that just a little bit in the afternoon as well. Hey, guys, have a great rest of the day. Back tomorrow at 6 a.m. And remember, LFOD.

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0: 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I'm Tom Novak for WFEA News.
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5: Now, your Granite State forecast.
6: For today, we'll see a mix of sun and clouds with highs in the lower 90s. Tonight, partly cloudy with lows in the upper 60s. For Friday, sun with a few afternoon clouds and highs in the mid-90s. For Saturday, sunny with highs in the mid-80s. And for Sunday, morning sun gives way to afternoon clouds with highs nearing 90. That's a look at your Granite State forecast on 99.9 and AM 1370 WFEA.
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9: This investigation and the details surrounding it read like a movie script. During that time, he captained over 900 domestic flights, earning millions of dollars in salary for those captaining flights, but also flew tens of thousands of passengers.
10: So that's a guy that was flying a commercial plane without a license?
11: Air Canada pilot Jeffrey Wall is facing several charges after police allege he used a fake license to misrepresent his qualifications, flying tens of thousands of passengers on planes he was not legally allowed to captain.
10: But he must know how to fly. He knew how to fly a plane, so
11: yeah,
10: he got that knowledge somewhere.
11: He worked for the airline for 27 years until he retired.
10: These stories are always presented in a way like we should be angry at him. No. I'm angry at all the people whose job it is to make sure an actual pilot gets in the cockpit of a plane. Those are the people I'm mad at.
11: And I would suggest if he flew incident-free for 27 years, I don't need to put him in jail. I mean, maybe wrist slapping? What are you up to, Air Canada?
10: Yeah, what are you doing?
11: Yeah.
10: I didn't read this story yesterday because I thought it'd be too depressing. It's from the New York Times. The AI bubble is coming for your retirement account. An economist explains what that means. I don't want, since we don't know what's going to happen with AI and everything like that, I don't need negative speculation. I don't see how that's going to make my life any better today. But it certainly could happen that this is an AI bubble, since there's like 7 companies that are causing the stock market to set records every single day.

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4: Now, your Granite State forecast.
5: For today, we'll see a mix of sun and clouds with highs in the lower 90s. Tonight, partly cloudy with lows in the upper 60s. For Friday, sun with a few afternoon clouds and highs in the mid-90s. For Saturday, sunny with highs in the mid-80s. And for Sunday, morning sun gives way to afternoon clouds with highs nearing 90. That's a look at your Granite State forecast on 99.9 and AM 1370 WFEA.
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0: 400 years. It has to be the creation of the United States. Now, for good or for ill, it's a great saga. Think of it. Starting with a little colony in 1607, a dozen people, 20, 30 people. And from that, you grow to be the greatest, most powerful nation ever in the history of the world. If you don't like the story, okay, but think about it as a saga, as a story. It makes the rise and fall of Rome seem tame by comparison. Nothing compared to the story of the United States over the last 400 years. It's just incredible. You have to be impressed by it. And whether you like it or dislike it, you have to confront it and come to terms with it.
1: Yeah, it's funny. I think I heard the other day he hated history because he had boring history teachers in high school and didn't get into it until college.
2: Late in his life, he was an aggressive and brilliantly effective critic of the horrific 1619 Project. He just took it apart and dismantled it effectively. Maybe a little more of that next hour. But he knew all about America and its flaws and loved this country dearly.
1: If you missed a second, we get the podcast Armstrong and Getty on demand.
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6: From ABC News, I'm Michelle Franzen. Parts of the Pentagon on lockdown this hour. The Arlington, Virginia Fire Department in a social media post says local hazmat teams are investigating an incident and several corridors of the Pentagon have been told to shelter in place. ABC's Catherine Falders has more on a Pentagon statement.
7: That the building, the Pentagon, is monitoring systems detected that they detected an air quality issue, and it prompted precautionary measures while officials work to determine the source and extent of the problem.
6: House lawmakers failing to pass an extension for a wiretap tool used to monitor foreign threats. ABC's Stephen Portnoy has more.
8: FISA Section 702 allows for warrantless wiretaps of overseas targets. It's been described by officials of both parties as a critical surveillance tool. The law permitting it has never expired, but it's set to tomorrow. Democrats who would be inclined to support a short-term extension are withholding their support, citing the president's choice of mortgage watchdog and Trump loyalist Bill Pulte to be acting director of national intelligence. Despite Pulte's lack of national security experience, Trump says he wants him in the role to downsize the DNI's office.
6: The ceasefire between the U.S. and Iran hanging in the balance. President Trump issuing a deadline for Iran to make a deal or face possible new strikes. ABC's Karen Travers has the latest.
9: Remember, we have heard the president give mixed messages in terms of his timeline, saying that he has been in no rush to get a deal. Then it was, I want to do this in the next couple of days, and we can get this done in the next couple of days, and I'm putting pressure on Iran to do this. Now this morning he's indicating he seems less interested in reaching a deal as they continue these strikes against Iran.
6: The New York Knicks edging out the San Antonio Spurs last night in Game 4. New York police say they arrested more than 50 people due to rowdy fans picking fights, climbing poles and scaffolding, and setting off fireworks and smoke bombs. Authorities say 10 officers were also injured. You're listening to ABC News.
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12: Bank robbery suspect arrested in Nashua. A police chase on 101 exceeds 100 miles per hour. And an Enfield woman charged with assault on a police officer. I'm Jimmy Carter, WFEA News. 41-year-old Mario Monserretti Morgan of Nashua was arrested this week following a bank robbery. Nashua police responded to Citizens Bank at 238 Main Street on Tuesday with a report of a robbery. Bank employees provided officers with a description of the male suspect, later identified as Mario Monserretti Morgan. During the investigation, officers determined that the suspect had placed his backpack on the counter and demanded the teller put money in the bag. Morgan was unarmed at the time of the robbery. He is now facing a Class B felony charge. 19-year-old Tanelli Carter of Enfield is facing multiple charges, including assault on a police officer, following her arrest on Tuesday. At about 8 p.m. Tuesday night, the Lebanon Police Department responded to a report of a female driver allegedly attempting to force another vehicle off the road in the area of Plainfield Road. That victim reported the motorist, later identified as Carter, had been following him through Lebanon, driving recklessly, making threats, and attempting to run his vehicle off the road. The victim drove to the Lebanon Police Department, stayed on the phone with the dispatch, and then Carter followed him into the parking lot. Carter was arrested and charged with simple assault on a law enforcement officer, criminal threatening, and criminal mischief. Early this morning, New Hampshire State Police were involved in a high-speed chase on Route 101 West that reached more than 100 miles per hour. That chase, which began at Hampton Beach, ended in Auburn after police deployed spike strips. The driver was taken into custody. No further details have been released. In sports, Sox lost to the Rays yesterday afternoon 7-5. Sox are off today. They still remain in last place in their division. They begin a weekend series against the Rangers at home tomorrow. I'm Jimmy Carter, WFEA News.
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5: Now, your Granite State forecast.
15: Partly to mostly cloudy skies tonight. Temps only dropping down to about 70 degrees, so it's going to be a little bit warm tonight. Sunshine and clouds mix tomorrow. Another hot day with temps topping out in the mid-90s. And Saturday's looking really nice. Mostly sunny, a high of 89 degrees. With your Granite State forecast, I'm Jim Ryan.
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17: It is the Marlow Show. We got a fun one today. We talk a lot of sports ball today. We got some UFC content. We get an unbelievable NBA Finals game. And the left trying to co-opt the New York Knicks as if they can claim a whole sports team right now. That's going on. A lot to do, but we'll start with an Iran update. And it was escalation overnight. We all saw this coming, I think, even though the Trump administration very insistent with me behind the scenes that the war is over. We're not going back to war. This is what everyone else I talked to and people who I talked to people in the White House, all getting the same information. No, this thing was over, despite the sort of unhinged

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0: It's mostly sunny, a high of 89 degrees. With your Granite State forecast, I'm Jim Ryan.
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7: All right, we got a beautiful team on the show. Sean McConnell is our board operator, Greg Eben, executive producer, Roger Wicker Jr., Rick Locke, Garrett Charlie, Matt Zibel, junior producer Ricky, Misty Callahan, John Cassio, Daniel West. All contribute vitally to the product that we put out. And Sean did ombudsman me. And so the murder of Austin Metcalf was actually at a track meet and not at a football game. He was a football player. So, but I'm going to say, I don't think I have to go to the chastisement facilities for that. I just bring it to the show to maintain credibility with the audience. Sean's telling me I will not have to visit Dennis's chastisement facilities he built on the premises here in Glendale. Okay, we got Willie Nelson on the line with us. He is our White House correspondent for Salem and very decorated reporter. Willie, great to see you. So you're there trying to check out what's going to go on over the weekend for the UFC fight that's taking place at the White House. So the left-wing efforts to try to lawfare this thing to death have failed, and we think this thing's going to go on.
8: Alex, great to be here with you in front of the West Wing. And yes, as of now, the event is going on. Now, Dana White said that this event is happening rain or shine. He said they're actually prepared for snow. The big question mark, though, is if there's lightning, which there's a small percentage chance. That's the only way this thing would be halted or perhaps shifted to another time. Dana White even says that they have a meteorologist on location who I've been looking around for, who has been updating them hour by hour because they, you know, want to make sure they are fully prepared. But they are fully prepared for the rain, snow, for the humidity, because, Alex, it is very, very hot in D.C. at the moment. The UFC gave us, or excuse me, the White House gave us an early look, which you can see on your screen right now. And Alex, to see this in person, it feels like witnessing a piece of history. I mean, the South Lawn has turned into

0: to the premier sporting event. It's really remarkable to see.
1: So, yeah, the forecast, I'm looking at it, high of 93 predicted. And 93 in D.C. is not, it's like 110 in Palm Springs. Like there is, it's going to be thick. Like, you're going to be, you're not going to want to walk if it gets to that intensity. And it'll be interesting to see which sort of fighters that could favor. Because, Will, you don't know this about me, but I'm in some ways blessed and cursed of being a sweaty boy. So I could handle it because I just...
0: Really?
1: My body will accommodate.
0: Well, that's good to know. I like this information.
1: Yeah. So, but tell me about the venue. So, how many people are there? How do you get a ticket? When do things take place? How long is the fight card?
0: Yes. So, there is going to be 4,000 people here.
1: Wow.
0: Most of them military. They're allowing a little over 35 people, correspondents in the White House pool. Which is more than they normally allow. They nearly doubled it. It's usually around 20. As you could imagine, it's an incredibly competitive event. I'm going to be watching from the fan section, which is right across from the White House, and there's going to be tens of thousands of people there. They're going to be projecting the screen, and the whole area around the White House and the mall is expected to be a giant mob scene on Sunday, just because so many people are in town for this historical event. And Alex, I don't know if you know this, but President Trump and Dana White actually go back very, very far. When Dana White was doing his events early on, when he initially took over the UFC, he could barely get any venues to book him. The only person that allowed him to have allowed him to host his fights was President Trump at his different resorts all across the country, in those big beautiful ballrooms at the Trump resorts. So to see this now 20 plus years later, Dana White and President Trump coming together to put on this event, I mean, it's there's no words to describe it. And as you could probably tell by now, I'm also a very big fight fan. To see this card, I mean, so many of these fighters could each host their own night. It's an incredibly stacked lineup. At the top of the lineup, we have Spanish fighter Ilia Topuria versus Justin Gaethje, the American. Me personally, I would love to see the American win, Justin Gaethje. But I'm going to be honest, it's going to be a very, very tough battle, because the Spanish fighter Ilia Topuria is a total beast.
1: Really?
0: Alex,
1: this is another opportunity for Trump to show off some of the new features of the White House, the new fountain. It's going to be interesting to see how people react to that in the media. But I only got 20 seconds left. Do you think he leaves up the infrastructure for a while? Do you think we make this a big fight series, or do we think that this is just going to be a one-off?
0: Well, I've heard the ideas floated around that maybe this is the way Congress can start duking it out from here on out. So you never know.
1: Yeah, I'd like to see Hakeem Jeffries get in there. Just kidding. We're not violent people. All right, Willie Nelson, good stuff. He's our White House reporter. And that's today's show. Go in peace to love and serve the Lord.
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8: From ABC News, I'm Michelle Franzen. At the Pentagon, sections remain on lockdown. Pentagon officials say hazmat teams are investigating what caused a sensor to alert for a potential hazardous air quality issue. ABC's Catherine Falders has details.
9: What we don't know is we don't know why the systems in the Pentagon detected an air quality issue that needed to necessitate these precautionary measures. They said they are working to determine its significance as the systems that they have in there, these detection systems, work to analyze exactly why they went off and what precisely they are detecting.
8: Multiple sources tell ABC News testing to rule out any false positives could take a few hours. Tensions between the U.S. and Iran escalating once again. President Trump posting on social media he could hit Iran very hard tonight if they don't make a deal. And in a phone interview with Fox and Friends, President Trump says his plans could include taking over the major Iranian oil hub, Harg Island, and says Iran wants to make a deal.
10: We can walk in there tomorrow. We could take soldiers. I don't want to have boots on the ground, but if I wanted to, we could put a small group of soldiers and take over the whole place. They're finished.
8: The war taking a toll on prices for oil, gas, and goods here at home, on the heels of the inflation report showing prices are at highs not seen in 3 years for consumers. The producer price index out today showing it jumped 6.5% in May from the previous year. Vance Bolter, the man charged in the attacks against Democratic lawmakers in Minnesota last June, changed his plea today to guilty in his federal case. Bolter admitted he shot and killed Minnesota State Representative Melissa Hortman and also attempted to kill Senator John Hoffman and his wife Yvette. The couple who survived the attack were in federal court, according to the Minnesota Star Tribune. Bolter initially pleaded not guilty to 6 federal counts. You're listening to ABC News.
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13: Adam Montgomery's second-degree murder conviction overturned by the New Hampshire Supreme Court. A crackdown on crimes against children results in more than a dozen arrests. A fire suppression system at a Loudoun gas station damages multiple cars. I'm Jimmy Carter, WFEA News. The New Hampshire Supreme Court this morning reversed a second-degree murder conviction for Adam Montgomery. Montgomery was sentenced to 56 years to life in prison after being found guilty in 2024 of second-degree murder in the death of his 5-year-old daughter, Harmony Montgomery, in 2019. Harmony's body has still not been recovered. The Hillsborough County Sheriff's Office has announced that dozens of arrests have been made as part of an effort to crack down on those who commit crimes against children online. The office partnered with the Internet Crimes Against Children Task Force for Operation Cyberstrike, an effort that resulted in 27 arrests. Charges range from possession and distribution of child sexual abuse imagery and manufacturing such material to solicitation and sexual assault. Officials reported that 5 children were rescued. Several cars were involved in an accident in Loudoun yesterday after a fire suppression system at a gas station was accidentally activated. According to authorities, the gas canopy extinguisher system was accidentally activated by a service technician, which caused a large cloud to be deployed and carried onto Route 106, impacting the vision of several drivers. One person was transported to a local hospital for precautionary measures. People filling up at the pumps were also covered in the powder. The Goffstown School Board has approved new start times for the 2026-2027 school year. Goffstown School Board members noted that the time changes will affect several schools. The Glen Lake School, Maple Avenue School, Mountain View Middle School, and Goffstown High School. There are no changes at the Bartlett Elementary School. In sports, Sox lost to the Rays yesterday. They begin a weekend series tomorrow at home against the Rangers. I'm Jimmy Carter, WFEA News.
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7: Now, your Granite State forecast.
16: Partly to mostly cloudy skies tonight. Temps only dropping down to about 70 degrees, so it's going to be a little bit warm tonight. Sunshine and clouds mix tomorrow. Another hot day with temps topping out in the mid-90s. And Saturday's looking really nice. Mostly sunny, a high of 89 degrees. With your Granite State forecast, I'm Jim Ryan.
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17: Fighting for free speech. Western civilization. And delivering common sense for the American people. Ladies and gentlemen, here's Scott Jennings.
18: Well, it looks like a return to war with Iran. We'll get the latest presidential statements on this conflict, and we're also going to hear today from retired Lieutenant General Keith Kellogg on where he thinks the president is headed, or at least ought to be headed, with this latest round of attacks. Democrats are continuing to twist themselves into knots trying to defend Graham Plattner up in Maine, but there's a disconnect between what they say and what Plattner himself has to say about the whole set of scandals he's facing. We explore the truth today. And also, we'll get a live report from the White House before the end of the show ahead of this weekend's big UFC fight on the South Lawn, that arena they've built. Pretty incredible sight. Today is Thursday, June the 11th. I'm Scott Jennings reporting for Salem, and we're broadcasting live today from your nation's capital. On this day, 1963. Cut 11.
19: This afternoon, following a series of threats and defiant statements, the presence of Alabama National Guardsmen was required on the University of Alabama to to carry out the final and unequivocal order of the United States District Court of the Northern District of Alabama. That order called for the admission of two clearly qualified young Alabama residents who happened to have been born Negro, that they were admitted peacefully.

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4: He's the author of the best-selling book, A Revolution of Common Sense. 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
5: All right, welcome back. This Sunday, June the 14th, is Flag Day in the United States of America. It also happens to be the President's birthday. And as part of our America 250 celebration, there is going to be an extraordinary event on the White House lawn, an outdoor UFC Fight Night, Ultimate Fighting Championship. Now, some folks don't like it, but there is a long history of interesting celebrations involving presidents in and around the White House. Here to discuss is presidential historian and senior scholar at Yeshiva University's Strauss Center, Tevi Troy. Tevi, you've got a piece in the Wall Street Journal today about all this. Tell us about it.
6: Yeah, thanks, Scott. It's great to be on air with you. I wrote this piece in the Wall Street Journal because when I heard about the UFC fight, I said, that sounds a little funny. Is that the kind of thing that presidents do on their birthdays? So I did what I always do, and I looked into history and I researched the stuff, which is my jam. And I found that there have been many celebrity events celebrating presidential birthdays. Sometimes on the Democrat side, they tend to be fundraisers for the Democrats. Mm. And you have this thing where it's normal to do something with celebrities. Now, the key thing, and the thing I really highlight in my Wall Street Journal piece, is that celebrities today are different. It's not just Hollywood actors and singers, because today those people are, A, not as well known as they used to be because we have a disaggregated media culture. But second of all, they are all on the left. So if President Trump invited, you name it, I don't know, Tom Hanks or whatever Hollywood stars you want to think about, they would probably say no. So Trump finds his own celebrities, and that's why I think he is doing this UFC fight. It kind of fits in with how the culture is moving, which celebrities might actually work with Republicans, and also appealing to a certain demographic that might be inclined to vote for him.
5: Yeah, tell me about your view of why you think Democrats are so unhappy with a UFC fight. My view is that they sort of feel like they should have a monopoly on the Hollywood or celebrity culture. And so anytime a Republican gets a little bit from Hollywood or from the entertainment industry, it's like offensive to them. You know, we should, it's like the media. We should own this. No Republican should be in the media. And on celebrity culture, I think maybe they have the same attitude. What do you think?
6: Yeah, it's dismissiveness towards types of culture that they don't participate in. So NASCAR, for example, often comes under a lot of abuse. But also you see it, and you and I were talking before we started about conservative media, right? Scott Pelley claims he never heard of Barry Weiss. Where has he been? Under a rock? I mean, it's just insane that these people don't pay attention to anything that's not happening outside their little bubble.
5: So you mentioned that Democrats have a long history of holding events with celebrities, and you have a few examples. Kind of going back through memory lane here, Barack Obama had Stevie Wonder, right, for his 50th birthday. Remind me, I mean, we've had a number of these kinds of celebrity encounters for Dems over the years, and these are not small affairs.
6: Yeah, I mean, the biggest one is obviously 15,000 people at Madison Square Garden to celebrate John F. Kennedy's birthday. It's most famous for Marilyn Monroe singing in this dress that she had to be sewn into because it was so tight. She sings a very breathy Happy Birthday, Mr. President, which I believe you played on the show a couple weeks ago. And
5: I did.
6: This is a fundraiser for the Democrats, and all the Democrat celebrities are there, and everybody talks about this like this is the greatest event of all time. But you could see it being potentially offensive. You know, there's one thing that the Wall Street Journal cut out of my piece. I knew they were going to cut it out, but that Kennedy was widely rumored to have a little assignation with Marilyn Monroe at the Carlisle Hotel after the party. That's a good question about the appropriateness of that. So, they do these kinds of events. They raise money for the Democrats, and they say, oh, this is an okay event. But you want to do a UFC event, I don't know about that.
5: I know, Tevi, you've been looking into and thinking about and writing a little bit about America 250, and you know, you're one of the foremost presidential historians out there. How do you think President Trump and the White House are handling America 250, and how do you think the Democrats are handling it? What's your score here on how, as a nation, are we appropriately celebrating our country right now?
6: Yeah, look, You and I talked about the piece in the Washington Post where I said that there's two teams. There's Team Patriot and there's Team Context. I don't think America's 250th birthday celebration is a time for context. It's a time for celebration. This is a great nation. It brought liberty to the people of America. And obviously there were flaws, and we got rid of those flaws. We got rid of slavery. And now we have the freest, most innovative nation on earth. And we should celebrate the fact that this has been going on for 250 years. And I hope it goes on for another 250 years and long beyond that. So this is a time of celebration. I remember as a little boy, Gerald Ford's celebrations for the bicentennial, which were terrific, and it really imbued a whole generation with a sense of patriotism. I can't yet answer the question on how President Trump is handling it because I want to see what the events are and how they play out, but I do think he's been leaning into the patriotism event, and I think that's appropriate.
5: I do too, and it really sort of troubles me. You look at the Gallup poll and some other surveys showing the difference in patriotism levels between conservatives and liberals in this country right now, and it's really sort of, look, I think we ought to love our country no matter whether you won or lost the last election. You ought to be grateful to live in the greatest country that the world has ever known. Presidential historian Tevi Troy, read his piece in the Wall Street Journal today about presidents and their engagements with celebrities and his other writing. You don't want to miss it. Tevi's one of the best. Thanks for coming by today. More after this.
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8: An early morning police chase on Route 101 West reached more than 100 miles per hour. This morning, New Hampshire State Police began that chase in Hampton Beach. It ended in Auburn after police deployed spike strips. The driver was taken into custody. No further details have been released. 41-year-old Mario Monserrati Morgan of Nashua was arrested this week following a bank robbery on Tuesday. Nashua police responded to the Citizens Bank at 238 Main Street Tuesday for the report of the robbery. Bank employees provided officers with a description of the male suspect, who was later identified as Mario Monserrati Morgan. Morgan was unarmed at the time of the robbery. Goffstown School Board members this week approved new start and stop times for the 2026-2027 school year for several schools in Goffstown. Members noted that the time changes will affect the Glen Lake School, Maple Avenue School, Mountain View Middle School, and Goffstown High School. I'm Jimmy Carter, WFEA News.
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3: Now, your Granite State forecast.
16: Partly to mostly cloudy skies tonight. Temps only dropping down to about 70 degrees, so it's going to be a little bit warm tonight. Sunshine and clouds mix tomorrow. Another hot day with temps topping out in the mid-90s. And Saturday's looking really nice. Mostly sunny, a high of 89 degrees. With your Granite State forecast, I'm Jim Ryan.
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6: From ABC News, I'm Michelle Franzen. Hours after threatening Iran with new strikes as early as tonight, if Iran didn't finalize a peace deal and reopen the Strait of Hormuz, President Trump now says he's calling off new military strikes. ABC's Martha Raddatz says both the U.S. and Iran continue to trade targeted attacks amid a fragile ceasefire.
7: Iran has fired back, again launching its own missiles at U.S. bases in Kuwait and Bahrain. All the missiles intercepted, but debris damaging homes, vehicles, and causing minor injuries to a child in Bahrain.
6: Moments ago, the Pentagon giving the all clear after hazmat crews responded to a potential air quality issue at the facility, triggered by sophisticated sensors, officials say, in certain sections, which then went on lockdown. Pentagon spokesperson Sean Parnell calling it a false alarm, saying additional testing confirmed no hazard exists and normal operations have resumed. Three separate efforts in the Senate to unanimously pass short-term extensions of FISA authorities ahead of tomorrow's deadline failed today. It comes after House lawmakers also failed to pass an extension. Here's ABC Stephen Portnoy.
8: FISA Section 702 allows for warrantless wiretaps of overseas targets. It's been described by officials of both parties as a critical surveillance tool. The law permitting it has never expired, but it's set to tomorrow. Democrats who would be inclined to support a short-term extension are withholding their support, citing the president's choice of mortgage watchdog and Trump loyalist Bill Pulte to be acting director of national intelligence. Despite Pulte's lack of national security experience, Trump says he wants him in the role to downsize the DNI's office.
6: Celebrations in New York City over the New York Knicks' last-minute Game 4 win against the San Antonio Spurs last night, leading to police arresting more than 50 people. Outside Madison Square Garden, New York police say due to rowdy fans picking fights, climbing poles and scaffolding and setting off fireworks and smoke bombs. You're listening to ABC News.
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13: Bank robbery suspect arrested in Nashua. A police chase on 101 exceeds 100 miles per hour. And an Enfield woman charged with assault on a police officer. I'm Jimmy Carter, WFEA News. 41-year-old Mario Monseretti Morgan of Nashua was arrested this week following a bank robbery. Nashua police responded to Citizens Bank at 238 Main Street on Tuesday with a report of a robbery. Bank employees provided officers with a description of the male suspect, later identified as Mario Monseretti Morgan. During the investigation, officers determined that the suspect had placed his backpack on the counter and demanded the teller put money in the bag. Morgan was unarmed at the time of the robbery. He is now facing a Class B felony charge. 19-year-old Tanelli Carter of Enfield is facing multiple charges, including assault on a police officer, following her arrest on Tuesday. At about 8 p.m. Tuesday night, the Lebanon Police Department responded to a report of a female driver allegedly attempting to force another vehicle off the road in the area of Plainfield Road. That victim

0: reported the motorist, later identified as Carter, had been following him through Lebanon, driving recklessly, making threats, and attempting to run his vehicle off the road. The victim drove to the Lebanon Police Department, stayed on the phone with the dispatch, and then Carter followed him into the parking lot. Carter was arrested and charged with simple assault on a law enforcement officer, criminal threatening, and criminal mischief. Early this morning, New Hampshire State Police were involved in a high-speed chase on Route 101 West that reached more than 100 miles per hour. That chase, which began at Hampton Beach, ended in Auburn after police deployed spike strips. The driver was taken into custody. No further details have been released. In sports, Sox lost to the Rays yesterday afternoon, 7-5. Sox are off today. They still remain in last place in their division. They begin a weekend series against the Rangers at home tomorrow. I'm Jimmy Carter, WFEA News.
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5: Now, your Granite State forecast.
6: Partly to mostly cloudy skies tonight. Temps only dropping down to about 70 degrees, so it's going to be a little bit warm tonight. Sunshine and clouds mix tomorrow. Another hot day with temps topping out in the mid-90s. And Saturday is looking really nice. Mostly sunny, a high of 89 degrees. With your Granite State forecast, I'm Jim Ryan.
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0: Welcome to the Howie Carr Show, 844-500-4242, 844-500-4242. It's Groundhog Day again. Trump, new Iran strikes on hold, blockade still on. The previous headline was, Trump, we're going to bomb the bleep out of them. We're going to take Karg Island. Hegseth, we're negotiating by bombs. Now it's never mind. Never mind. We're going to take a lot of calls on this, obviously, and see what you think. 844-500-4242. First thing, though, I wanted to talk about is a little bit of local news. And try not to let this destroy your faith in the integrity of the Gateway City Democrat machine politics in Massachusetts. The mayor of Brockton, formerly the city of champions, now the city of God only knows what, had a high school graduation last Saturday, and the mayor, Moises Rodriguez, or Moes Rodriguez, I guess it's pronounced, Moes Rodriguez, M-O-I-S-E-S Rodriguez. He's from Africa. He's from the same country as Tanya Fernandez Anderson. They've really given us a lot of great politicians lately. She just got out of prison recently. Boston City Councilor, illegal alien Muslim, Boston City Councilor from Roxbury. Remember her greatest moment?
1: What the f*** do I have to do in this council in order to get respect as a black woman?
0: So, now we have another Cape Verdean in elected politics, a little bit south of Roxbury in Brockton, Moes Rodriguez. Police are investigating after a woman interrupted Brockton High School's graduation ceremony on Saturday to accuse the city's mayor of inappropriate behavior towards her daughter. You see this? This is an amazing video here. She's running towards the stage. And then she starts. Screaming. Here it is. Cut one.
2: The class of 2026.
3: Get out of here! You know what you did to my daughter. You know what you did to my daughter. You have to get out of here. Graduation. You can see her graduation for Judy. And you're not supposed to be here.
2: I just want to say for the parents that are here, thank you for the work that you've done to help our community.
0: From Eric Swalwell to Graham Platner to now the mayor of Brockton, Mayor Rodriguez. You know what you did to my daughter. You know what you did to my daughter. What does that mean? Apparently, the Plymouth District Attorney's Office said a student and her parents filed a formal complaint against the mayor with the city's public school system. It stemmed from an interaction. An interaction. Is that the euphemism they're using now? Had during a yearly school parade last month. Upon learning of this concern, Mayor Rodriguez, it's pronounced, fully cooperated with the Brockton Public Schools. Rodriguez, the mayor, said school officials said they had received a request that he not attend the graduation ceremony, but he decided to deliver a speech without handing out diplomas. Because I guess he didn't want to inappropriately touch anybody, especially some female graduates of the school. But he was going to deliver a speech. Ugh, what a mess. This is what happens. You know, again, from Tanya Fernandez Anderson to the mayor of Brockton, this is they're not sending us their best from from Africa, anyway. 508. I got out of Brockton in 93. Needless to say, no regrets. It's pronounced Moses. Moses. Not Moses. Moses. I'm going to call him the mayor. Should I call him Alcalde? Alcalde Rodriguez? I guess his native tongue would be some kind of primitive Portuguese dialect in Cape Verde. But that's okay. But, you know, if you have any doubts about this guy's, ability to deal with children, he previously worked as a child protection specialist for the Archdiocese of Boston. Well, that, then everything must be a misunderstanding if he worked for the Archdiocese of Boston as a child protection specialist. He had a focus on ethnic communities, said a spokesman for the Archdiocese. Rocky Marciano could not be reached for comment. Marvelous Marvin Hagler could not be reached for comment. I dare say that, if the daughter of Rocky Marciano or Marvelous Marvin Hagler had been making these accusations against the mayor, he would not have come to the high school graduation. Not if he knew what was good for him, anyway. All right. 844-500-4242. 844-500-4242. There's a hearing scheduled for June 22nd, I believe, on this on these latest complaints against the mayor. 844-500-4242. 207. I have to disagree. This is their best. 617. Brockton is now the Ciudad de Campeones. Yeah. It's also the Ciudad de Arson Fires and Fentanyl and cockfights and dogfights and unregistered pit bulls. It's a lovely spot. It's a gateway community. Gateway community. Markets surge on new Trump announcement. Do the markets believe this? They're up 700 plus points, the Dow Jones Industrial Average right now. I don't know. I was hoping that we were going to get this thing resolved in short order. I especially liked what he was talking about at Karg Island. You know, that's their oil hub in the Persian Gulf. Cut two.
4: Look, my preference has always been take Karg Island. That's been, Brian knows that. I spoke to him a long time ago. Lawrence knows it. I spoke to him a long time ago. I said my preference would be that. I don't know that America has the stomach for it, to be honest with you. You're going to make a fortune. But I don't know that America has the stomach. I think they'd like to see us come home. But we did it with Venezuela. Venezuela's worked out great for everybody. We've taken millions and millions of barrels of oil out of Venezuela. We brought them to Houston and various other places, Louisiana, where refineries that we have that are incredible. They're going 24 hours a day, making a fortune. And, I like that in this case, too. But I'm not sure that right. America has a long time. You know, it's... It's a little longer process, something that's a guarantee if I want to do it.
5: Mr. President.
4: But I'm not sure the country has the appetite for it. Does that make sense to you?
5: I understand what you...
4: As good as it is. By the way, as good as it is, that's always been my number one thing. But as good as it is, I'm not sure the country has the appetite for it. And that's okay. I understand that.
0: That cut was a minute seven. I counted four times he said America, it doesn't know if America has the stomach or the appetite for it. Sometimes I think we all know what he means, and we've all wondered the same thing, but I don't know if you need to, be saying that aloud. I mean, again, it's you're delivering a message to these vile savages who, if they weren't living in Tehran, would probably be living in Brockton. And it's just... I don't know. How can anyone believe this? I mean, I guess the markets are just playing it for, you know, it's like a sucker bet. You know it's going to go up, so you you know, you can sell it tomorrow when they announce the deal's off. Maybe that's the way it works, but I can't. I don't know. Does anyone believe this? 844-500-4242. 844-500-4242. I'm Howie Carr.
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6: Howie Carr will return.
0: For the best barbecue north of the Mason-Dixon line, head to Blondie's on Route 1 in Walpole, Mass. 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
0: 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Jared, what's the poll question? What are the results thus far?
16: Today's poll question, which you can vote in at HowieCarShow.com, is there a real deal or are the Iranians still playing Trump for a chump? Trump is in control. Trump is being played again, or too early to tell?
0: Trump is being played again.
16: 58% of the audience says Trump is being played again. 28% say Trump is in control, and 14% say it's too early to tell.
0: All right. 207 says, if the cardboard Ayatollah doesn't sign up by the beginning of next week, bomb the bleep out of them and finish it. He's gone above and beyond for a resolution outside of it. We have gains in the House via redistricting. This is the end zone. I agree. What makes you think today, the 39th or the 40th time he's announced the deal is going to be any different than the first 39 times? I think he's being played. I hate to say that. 919 says, I'll believe the war with Iran is over when I see a sailor kissing a nurse in her full traditional white nurse's uniform in Times Square. 413, Trump's Karg Island talk today could have been misdirection, so they aren't expecting anything to happen in the short term. 617, I'm just as big a Trump supporter as you are, but any deal with Iran that doesn't involve regime change will be an unmitigated disaster. I tend to agree with you, 617. I hate to say it. I thought he was finally, figuring it out that these people are the scum of the earth. I mean, not that they haven't been the scum of the earth all along, but how much clearer do they have to make it? They're just liars and scumbags. They kill their own people and everybody else. This is a retired General Keith Kellogg last night on Fox. I totally agree with this. Cut five.
17: I would reach a point right now, Sean, of saying we're just done with you guys. We're going to go in. We're going to finish the job. Protracted war is not the American way of war. It's a war we've been conditioned to in the last few decades where we've done things in Afghanistan or Iraq. We ought to go back to the way we did it in like World War II. World War One, and we just finished the job, total war, obliterate them, and say, when you need to come to the table and you want to talk to us, you got our phone number, but until then, we're done. Because right now, we're playing their game, not our game. Let's play our game and force them to come to us.
0: You know, and again, I love Trump, and I voted for him three times, but, I mean, I'm tired of hearing this stuff about how they have nothing left. I mean, if they have nothing left, then why don't we have the uranium dust? And why aren't they talking about the ballistic missiles? I mean, that they can still fire at everybody in the neighborhood. Cut three. Trump.
4: Is they have no defense. They can't do anything about it. The only thing they have is fake news. You know, they have the New York Times write stories like they're doing great, and they're not. They've been wiped out. CNN and that MS Now or whatever they call it nowadays, NBC had to get rid of it because it was bad for their reputation. But the publicity that they have is incredible. It's almost like they're doing well. And they're getting decimated, just decimated, and they're dying to make a deal. They want to make a deal so badly. But, you know, you read the New York Times and you read the Wall Street Journal, which is so fake. I mean, I know you guys own it, but it's a real piece of garbage. And you read the Wall Street Journal, it's like they did an editorial today about we're not hitting them hard enough. I mean, it's just not hitting them hard enough. We dropped $250 million worth of bombs on them last night. You know, the whole thing is crazy. But and they're really in submission. They just don't know it yet. Okay, to be honest with you, they just don't know it yet.
0: I read that editorial. I you know, I hate the Wall Street Journal as much as he does. It's gone totally left wing, but I mean, I thought they were onto something there. I mean, we hit all these places in the southern part near the Strait of Hormuz. Well, why didn't we hit Tehran? Well, I think the Israelis probably know where most of these people are. Why don't we just chop off the next level of them? Why don't we just kill them all? Just keep killing them until we get some people we can deal with. The people in Iran, that's not like genocide or the death of a civilization. That's getting rid of the worst oppressors of a country, a large country on earth right now. 919, all they have is fake news. That's all they need. I know. I agree. 508, I find it rather annoying hearing Trump say a deal is coming daily, every day. I think most people have gotten tired of it. Now, another 508, I don't have an answer, but how can he be right on everything else? I don't know. I don't know. I'm just saying I'm frustrated. I was kind of looking forward to, you know, the doing the show for, you know, for 3 hours, and then around 5:15, having the bulletin go up that the bombing had started again, and just looking forward to it. I want this to be over. I mean, we can't lose Congress, especially the House of Representatives. Do you want them impeached every day over nothing? And this is all they got. This is all the Democrats have, is the price of gasoline. Again, it's still lower than it was under Biden. And then they told us it was good for the environment because it would save polar bears if it forced MAGA deplorables to drive less. Now it's the end of the world. It's the end of civilization. It's what you call fake news. 844-500-4242. I'm Howie Carr. 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
12: An early morning police chase on Route 101 West reached more than 100 miles per hour. This morning, New Hampshire State Police began that chase in Hampton Beach. It ended in Auburn after police deployed spike strips. The driver was taken into custody. No further details have been released. 41-year-old Mario Monserretti Morgan of Nashua was arrested this week following a bank robbery on Tuesday. Nashua police responded to the Citizens Bank at 238 Main Street Tuesday for the report of the robbery. Bank employees provided officers with a description of the male suspect, who was later identified as Mario Monserretti Morgan. Morgan was unarmed at the time of the robbery. Goffstown School Board members this week approved new start and stop times for the 2026-2027 school year for several schools in Goffstown. Members noted that the time changes will affect the Glen Lake School, Maple Avenue School, Mountain View Middle School, and Goffstown High School. I'm Jimmy Carter, WFEA News.
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15: Now, your Granite State forecast.
24: Partly to mostly cloudy skies tonight. Temps only dropping down to about 70 degrees, so it's going to be a little bit warm tonight. Sunshine and clouds mix tomorrow. Another hot day with temps topping out in the mid-90s. And Saturday's looking really nice. Mostly sunny, a high of 89 degrees. With your Granite State forecast, I'm Jim Ryan.
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0: consequences of a crazy bunch of lunatics with nukes. I mean, it's not that complicated.
1: I know. They're still trying to bomb their neighbors, even though they're basically, they are on their backs, but they're still trying to kill not just Jews and Christians and Hindus and Buddhists. They're trying to kill Muslims. You know, they're trying to kill anybody that's in their way, including Shia. They killed most of those 40, 50,000 people they killed on the streets of Iran in January. They were Shiite Muslims. Their own type of Muslims, not infidels. And they don't care. They just want to keep the power. And they're thumbing their noses at the world. And they want the bomb. They want the big one. They figure once they get the big one, they can't be hit. Just like we can't hit North Korea anymore. Thank you, Bill Clinton. A complete catastrophe under the Democrats. And is Trump keeps talking about it. You know, 47 years president, going back to Jimmy Carter, and then also the other great president, the great Republican president of our lifetime, Ronald Reagan. He didn't do anything about this. It's a chance to get the job done. 844-500-4242. I'm Howie Carr. Spring has sprung, so it's time for you to think about you. 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
8: From ABC News, I'm Michelle Franzen. Former SEC Chair Jay Clayton and current U.S. attorney is President Trump's pick for Director of National Intelligence. The president's choice of Bill Pulte to serve as acting DNI director, receiving bipartisan pushback, including failed votes today to extend FISA's critical surveillance tool. That's set to expire tomorrow. ABC's Catherine Falders has details.
9: Of course, the House and the Senate have both left, so we'll have to see. But this is what's very clear about this, is this is Trump and the White House understanding that FISA wasn't going to get through by the end of the week, and that even though Trump was saying that Bill Pulte would serve in an acting role, that really wasn't going to do him any favors on Capitol Hill. He needed to make a decision, and he needed to make a decision on this quickly.
8: President Trump announcing he's standing down on his threat to strike Iran hard tonight if leaders did not agree to a peace deal. The president claiming Iranian officials have agreed to approved final points of an agreement, but offered no details. Here's ABC's Karen Travers at the White House.
10: We have seen the president before in social media posts indicate optimism about an agreement being close, talking about working with allies, as he does in this post, to try to push things along. But it's not clear specifically what was agreed to, but one thing he does make clear is that the strikes he had said this morning in the 8 o'clock hour that were going to happen against Iran tonight, for now, have been canceled.
8: On the heels of the inflation report this week showing consumer prices are at highs not seen in 3 years, the producer price index out today showing that the prices jumped 6.5% in May at the wholesale level from the previous year.
11: The numbers suggest that inflationary pressures faced by consumers are beginning to percolate up through the supply chain. Analysts say that, as with the consumer price index, surging fuel and food prices are behind the increase in the PPI.
8: ABC's Jim Ryan. On Wall Street, stocks surging over word the U.S. is backing away from strikes to Iran. 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
14: Adam Montgomery's second-degree murder conviction overturned by the New Hampshire Supreme Court. A crackdown on crimes against children results in more than a dozen arrests. A fire suppression system at a Loudoun gas station damages multiple cars. I'm Jimmy Carter, WFEA News. The New Hampshire Supreme Court this morning reversed a second-degree murder conviction for Adam Montgomery. Montgomery was sentenced to 56 years to life in prison after being found guilty in 2024 of second-degree murder in the death of his 5-year-old daughter, Harmony Montgomery, in 2019. Harmony's body has still not been recovered. The Hillsborough County Sheriff's Office has announced that dozens of arrests have been made as part of an effort to crack down on those who commit crimes against children online. The office partnered with the Internet Crimes Against Children Task Force for Operation Cyberstrike, an effort that resulted in 27 arrests. Charges range from possession and distribution of child sexual abuse imagery and manufacturing such material to solicitation and sexual assault. Officials reported that 5 children were rescued. Several cars were involved in an accident in Loudoun yesterday after a fire suppression system at a gas station was accidentally activated. According to authorities, the gas canopy extinguisher system was accidentally activated by a service technician, which caused a large cloud to be deployed and carried onto Route 106, impacting the vision of several drivers. One person was transported to a local hospital for precautionary measures. People filling up at the pumps were also covered in the powder. The Goffstown School Board has approved new start times for the 2026-2027 school year. Goffstown School Board members noted that the time changes will affect several schools: the Glen Lake School, Maple Avenue School, Mountain View Middle School, and Goffstown High School. There are no changes at the Bartlett Elementary School. In sports, Sox lost to the Rays yesterday. They begin a weekend series tomorrow at home against the Rangers. I'm Jimmy Carter, WFEA News.
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16: Now, your Granite State forecast.
17: Partly to mostly cloudy skies tonight. Temps only dropping down to about 70 degrees, so it's going to be a little bit warm tonight. Sunshine and clouds mix tomorrow. Another hot day with temps topping out in the mid-90s. And Saturday's looking really nice. Mostly sunny, a high of 89 degrees. With your Granite State forecast, I'm Jim Ryan.
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0: whatever the war plans were, that was the weak point. You're a very well-read person. I'm not so much. But I always remember Machiavelli, the prince. It's a beautiful day, and they're having a lovely party, and everything is just wonderful. But the prince looks at one hill, and he says, if they come over that hill, I'm screwed. And they miss that one thing. Yeah. As soon as they saw that, they're in control.
1: Well, there's always another hill. Everybody's got some hill somewhere. Thanks for the call, George. 844-500-4242. Jim, you're next with Howie Carr. Go ahead, Jim.
2: Hey, Howie. Good to talk to you. Never called you before.
1: Thank you. Thanks for calling.
2: Yeah. This morning, Glenn Beck made some comments about why gas prices are coming down. He said that at nighttime, under cover of darkness, ships are being allowed to pass
1: right
2: through. That's why they're coming.
1: Yeah, no, Trump said that yesterday, and it didn't get much play in the media because it made him look good. He said that they've moved, over the last few nights, they've moved 22 million barrels of oil out under the Iranians' nose. And like I said, you know, we may not be hitting the major targets in Iran like most of us would like to see hit, but they must be. I look every night. I watch on Tusi. He just does the map, and they're hitting everything on the coast. And I assume that's where they're keep an eye on the boats that are going through. So the boats are getting out now that were stuck there. But the Iranians can't get any boats in. So I mean, we are slowly strangling them economically, but it's a slow process. And again, I don't know how much they really care, because they don't care if the people suffer. They don't care if there are lines for bread or there's no bread at all. They don't care if it costs 5 million goat rials or whatever they call their currency to buy a cracker. They don't care about that, because they're all taken care of, you know. I don't know. But it's really amazing, though, isn't it, that nobody in the mainstream media is reporting on that, the fact that they've opened the Strait of Hormuz to a great degree, and no one's denying it. They're just not reporting it because it makes Trump look good. 844-500-4242. I'm Howie Carr.
3: Howie Carr will return.
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0: of the girl attempted to confront the mayor at the high school graduation on Saturday. She tried to rush the podium and started screaming at him, saying, "You know what you did." According to the agenda of the school committee, they met to, quote, discuss the reputation, character, physical condition, or mental health rather than professional competence of an individual, or to discuss the discipline or dismissal of or complaints or charges brought against a public officer, employee, staff member, or individual. How do people like district administrators and the mayor's deputy chief of staff discipline the guy they work for? So that's the latest. 844-500-4242. Am I the only one? 339 says, am I the only one who believes the Iranians are colluding with the Dems to stall negotiations without resolve until the midterms to give the Dems and therefore the Iranians an advantage? No, you're not the only one. I absolutely believe it. And I keep mentioning this because I think it never gets, seems to get mentioned in the press for obvious reasons by the Democrat operatives with press passes. After Trump's first election, Kerry, whose daughter is married to an Iranian, went to the Mideast and he told the savage, bloodthirsty mullahs to just hang in there. Don't worry about Trump because we're going to get rid of him in 2020. And sure enough, they did, with help from the Red Chinese and the Wuhan virus. So, you know, what's this? Who's to say they're not doing the exact same thing? 508 says, in case you haven't noticed, it's 90 degrees. We're all going to die. Yeah, I know. It seemed like I came back from Florida. It seemed like it rained every day for 3 weeks. And then I was out for a walk and I saw this sign had been put out. Please conserve water. We're in a drought. What? How is that possible? It rains every day. Okay, 844-500-4242, 844-500-4242. Tom, you're next with Howie Carr. Go ahead, Tom.
1: Howie, thank you for taking my call. I live in Brockton. I've lived there for 15 years where I bought a house. I know this mayor not personally. Okay, there's no skin in the game for me, but let me tell you something. This is an orchestrated campaign by progressives to get rid of this guy because one of his platform running for mayor was to get rid of the homeless in Brockton and start arresting them for vagrancy. Okay, this is a smear campaign. There's a photo of him standing with a bunch of young people, and he has his arm around the girl. His hands are not touching her rear end or her breasts, okay? And that woman just came out of nowhere, and I don't know who she is. Obviously, she's the mother of the kid. However, if we had real journalists, they would also look into her and find out, well, was she slighted for a job? Because he is the first Cape Verdean mayor of Brockton, and Brockton has a very large Cape Verdean community. And yeah, judging by her look, I would say she's Cape Verdean. And when you run for office in Massachusetts, as you know, hack-a-rama, when you carry a campaign sign for someone running for mayor, the agreement is I get a job.
0: Yeah, I know. They call Brockton the 11th island. You know, there are 10 islands in Cape Verde, and Brockton's the 11th island. Everything free in Brockton. I'm Howie Carr.
2: He's a Marine, a businessman, a turnaround specialist. He's Brian Shortsleeve, and he's not backing down.
3: I'm Brian Shortsleeve, and I've challenged Mike Minogue to a debate. He takes your vote for granted. I don't. Howie Carr offered us a full hour right here on his show, in person, live, and unscripted. Republicans vote September 1st, and they deserve to hear from both of us. Come on, Mike. Stop ducking. The stakes are too high.
2: Tell Mike to stop ducking. Paid for by the Shortsleeve Committee.
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6: An early morning police chase on Route 101 West reached more than 100 miles per hour. This morning, New Hampshire State Police began that chase in Hampton Beach. It ended in Auburn after police deployed spike strips. The driver was taken into custody. No further details have been released. 41-year-old Mario Monserretti Morgan of Nashua was arrested this week following a bank robbery on Tuesday. Nashua police responded to the Citizens Bank at 238 Main Street Tuesday for the report of the robbery. Bank employees provided officers with a description of the male suspect, who was later identified as Mario Monserretti Morgan. Morgan was unarmed at the time of the robbery. Goffstown school board members this week approved new start and stop times for the 2026-2027 school year for several schools in Goffstown. Members noted that the time changes will affect the Glen Lake School, Maple Avenue School, Mountain View Middle School, and Goffstown High School. I'm Jimmy Carter, WFEA News.
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4: Now, your Granite State forecast.
12: Partly to mostly cloudy skies tonight. Temps only dropping down to about 70 degrees, so it's going to be a little bit warm tonight. Sunshine and clouds mix tomorrow. Another hot day with temps topping out in the mid-90s. And Saturday's looking really nice. Mostly sunny, a high of 89 degrees. With your Granite State forecast, I'm Jim Ryan.
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0: 844-500-4242. 508 says, well, after hearing that short sleeve ad, it's obvious who you're supporting for governor. I'm not supporting anybody. He bought the ad. I asked them, both candidates, if they wanted to have a debate. Short sleeve immediately responded. Minogue hasn't responded. I mean, I'll have a debate whenever they want to have one. Just like I had one 4 years ago among, between Chris Doughty and DoorDash Deal. You know, I would like to have a debate, but, you know, that's

the way it is. I mean, you know, Minogue's got a lot more money. He won the convention handily. And he's ahead in the polls.

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2: 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Jared's been used before. We put on the spokeswoman for Calitron. I'm going to put on Jared. Jared's been using this product off and on for years, right?
3: Yeah, and it was great. It is great, I should say. I started out with Calitron, I was about 215, and then I got down to 196, and Elizabeth is going to talk about this in a couple minutes, but it's not like a GLP or something where you got to be on it for the rest of your life. You can stop, you can pick up again. I was glad where I was. I stopped, my weight started creeping up again, and I was like, you know what, I'm going to get back on, and that was a couple months ago, and after 30 days, I felt it kick in again, and now I'm doing great.
2: Okay, well, there it is. Elizabeth Miller, you've been on it for many years yourself. Tell people why they should try out Calitron to get their weight in back down again.
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2: 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So it's just a little over a buck a day. And you give it a try. And, you know, a lot of people are ordering two when this deal comes around, Elizabeth, they order two or three just so they have it for more than a month. And it's a good buy. It's half price.
4: That is great buy. And then I also like to tell people too that if you get on it and you love it and you want to order more, we're not going to jack up the price on you. You call us. We are right here in America. We will work it out for you. If you love the product and you want to stay on it before the next cheap bastard deal, give us a call. We're going to take care of our customers.
2: All right. So this is a really good deal. And again, one thing that I like to hear is it makes you sleep better at night. You know, that's something as you get older, you not only have more weight problems, but you don't sleep through the night as easily as you once did when you were younger. And tell us about how it improves your sleeping.
4: You know, that's one of the first things you notice when you're taking Calitron, because you do take it at bedtime. 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
11: From ABC News, I'm Michelle Franzen. At the White House, President Trump signaling a peace agreement with Iran is close.
12: We have a signing soon, and the documents are in pretty final shape, so we'll see.
11: A source with knowledge of the negotiations tells ABC News the deal is very close as mediators hit some breakthroughs. The president now backing away from new strikes against Iran. ABC's Stephen Portnoy has details.
13: What we heard the president say is that he has just spoken to the prime minister of Israel, the heads of Qatar, the UAE, Saudi Arabia, Kuwait, will soon be talking to Turkey. He said the Strait of Hormuz will be open. He mentioned that the U.S. has been engaged in what had been secret missions to take ships, oil tankers, out of the Strait of Hormuz, transiting them through to the global marketplace.
11: Just hours after FISA extension measures failed in both the House and Senate over Bill Pulte's role as acting DNI director, President Trump announced the nomination of U.S. Attorney and former SEC Chair Jay Clayton to lead the agency. ABC's Catherine Falders has more on Clayton's experience.
14: While he is a highly respected lawyer, he sits at the top of one of the largest and arguably one of the most important U.S. attorney's offices in the country. The question is, does he really have that much more national security experience than Bill Pulte, the previous person who Trump said was going to serve as acting, does?
11: Celebrations in New York City over the New York Knicks' last-minute Game 4 win last night against the San Antonio Spurs, leading police to arrest more than 50 people. Outside Madison Square Garden, New York police say due to rowdy fans and picking fights and climbing poles. Authorities say 10 officers were injured. And in Mexico, protests ahead of the World Cup's first match in Mexico City. Demonstrators using the high-profile event to bring light to other causes, including missing individuals. Mexico now co-hosting the World Cup with Canada and the U.S. You're listening to ABC News.
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17: The Adam Montgomery murder conviction has been overturned. A bank robbery suspect is arrested in Nashua, and an Enfield woman is charged with assault on a police officer. Good afternoon. I'm Jim Ryan, WFEA News. The state Supreme Court has overturned the second-degree murder conviction of Adam Montgomery and the death of his 5-year-old daughter, Harmony. On Thursday, the High Court issued its decision after hearing an appeal from Montgomery's lawyer in which they argued that he should have been tried separately on the assault and murder charges, not allow Harmony's stepmother Kayla to testify. However, while they did end up reversing the second-degree murder conviction, it affirmed its convictions for falsifying physical evidence, witness tampering, and abuse of a corpse. 41-year-old Mario Monserretti Morgan of Nashua was arrested this week following a bank robbery. Nashua police responded to Citizens Bank on Main Street Tuesday for reports of the robbery. Bank employee provided officers with a description of the male suspect, later identified as Morgan. During the investigation, officers determined that the suspect placed his backpack on the counter and demanded that the teller put money in the bag. Morgan was unarmed at the time. And 19-year-old Tennille Carter of Enfield is facing multiple charges, including assault on a police officer following her arrest on Tuesday. Around 8 p.m. Tuesday, the Lebanon Police Department responded to reports of a female driver allegedly attempting to force another vehicle off the road in the area of Plainfield Road. The victim reported that the motorist, later identified as Tennille Carter, had been following him through Lebanon, driving recklessly, making threats, and attempting to run his vehicle off the road. The victim drove to the Lebanon Police Department while staying on the phone with dispatch, and Carter followed him into the department parking lot. Carter was arrested and charged. You can find more on these stories anytime. Just go to 1370WFEA.com.
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10: Now, your Granite State forecast.
17: Partly to mostly cloudy skies tonight. Temps only dropping down to about 70 degrees, so it's going to be a little bit warm tonight. Sunshine and clouds mix tomorrow. Another hot day with temps topping out in the mid-90s. And Saturday's looking really nice, mostly sunny, a high of 89 degrees. With your Granite State forecast, I'm Jim Ryan.
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0: Mara Healy. You know, come on. Or a promise from Graham Platner that he was just sexting with women who were above the age of consent. I mean, do you believe any of this? I don't believe it. Not for an instant. Thanks for the call there, Dave. Tony, you're next with Howie Carr. Go ahead, Tony.
1: Hey, Howie, how you doing? It's Tony from New Hampshire. I think you're being way too hard on Trump. We've really made a lot of progress with Iran. We've beaten up their military, their navy, and their nuke program. And just let Trump take a victory lap. Let him sign the agreement, even though it's probably just paper. But let him sign the agreement, get the oil prices down, get through midterms. And if Iran misbehaves next year, we'll go in and kick them again.
0: I think it's tough to go back in, Tony, isn't it? Isn't it going to be tough? I mean, I know, you know, if he still controlled both houses of Congress, it would be easier. But, I mean, is there really going to be an appetite for going back in, especially after this dithering over the last 2 months?
1: Well, I mean, I think he's doing a really great job. He's doing the best that anyone can do. He's a good negotiator. He's a good president. He's doing more to fix the problems of the last few decades than any other president. And I just support him as, you know, not 100%, but 99%. He's doing a great job. And I mean, I've been watching the gas prices come down the last
0: weeks. They are coming down, doubt about it. Everybody's texting in about it. In North Carolina, it's less. It's a buck less than it is here. It's almost. I follow Patriot Gas because I drive by it every morning going to work and coming back, and it's now down almost under $4. It's not as cheap as it is. Apparently, in Georgia, it's like under $3.50. At least that's what the texters are saying. 844-500-4242. 508, in a month, all your callers and texters will say they were with him the whole way, like the 100,000 fans who were at Ted Williams' last game. Yeah, everybody in the world was at Ted Williams' last game, and then a generation later, everybody was at the playoff game in 1978. I actually was at the playoff game on that Monday in 1978, because I had tickets to the last game of the season, and then they announced in the seventh inning that they were going to sell tickets for the playoff game the next day, and I ran down and bought some. But you can always trust me. I'm not like the others. If I say I was there, I was there. 844-500-4242. I hope this is going to work out. I hope this is going to be a wonderful success. I'm not confident. 844, we'll play the cuts from Trump when we come back. 844-500-4242. I'm Howie Carr.
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4: The state Supreme Court has overturned the second-degree murder conviction of Adam Montgomery in the death of his 5-year-old daughter, Harmony. On Thursday, the High Court issued its decision after hearing an appeal from Montgomery's lawyer, in which they argued that he should have been tried separately on the assault and murder charges. Early this morning, New Hampshire State Police were involved in a high-speed chase on Route 101 West that reached more than 100 miles an hour. The chase, which began in Hampton, right at the beach, ended in Auburn after police deployed spike strips. The driver was taken into custody. And 19-year-old Tennille Carter of Enfield is facing multiple charges, including assault on a police officer, following her arrest on Tuesday. Around 8 o'clock Tuesday night, the Lebanon Police Department responded to reports of a female driver allegedly attempting to force another vehicle off the road in the area of Plainfield Road. Carter was arrested and charged. 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
3: Now, your Granite State forecast.
4: Partly to mostly cloudy skies tonight. Temps only dropping down to about 70 degrees, so it's going to be a little bit warm tonight. Sunshine and clouds mix tomorrow. Another hot day with temps topping out in the mid-90s. And Saturday's looking really nice. Mostly sunny, a high of 89 degrees. With your Granite State forecast, I'm Jim Ryan.
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0: 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All right. So this is President Trump. He was with Dave Marciano and some of the other guys from the fishing shows. And then after they talked about the price of seafood, et cetera, he took questions from the reporters in the Oval Office, and this is what he said about the deal. 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

0: It doesn't solve the 702 problem, simply naming Jay Clayton, but I'm sure that Clayton will eventually be given fair consideration.
1: FISA 702 expires tomorrow. Celebrations in New York City over the New York Knicks Game 4 win against the San Antonio Spurs last night led to unrest outside Madison Square Garden. NYPD says they arrested more than 50 people. Game 5 is Saturday. And the FIFA World Cup kicked off today with Mexico taking on South Africa in the first match in Mexico City. It all leads up to tomorrow night's match in Los Angeles between the U.S. and Paraguay. The U.S., Mexico, and Canada are hosting the World Cup. 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
7: At a Montgomery murder conviction overturned. Police chase on 101 exceeds 100 miles an hour. And a fire suppression system at the Loudoun gas station damages multiple cars. Good afternoon. I'm Jim Ryan, WFEA News. The Supreme Court has overturned the second-degree murder conviction of Adam Montgomery in the death of 5-year-old Harmony. On Thursday, the High Court issued its decision after hearing an appeal from Montgomery's lawyers in which they argued that he should have been tried separately on the assault and murder charges and not allowed Harmony's stepmother, Kayla, to testify. However, they did end up reversing the second-degree murder conviction, and it did affirm its convictions for falsifying physical evidence, witness tampering, and abuse of a corpse. Early this morning, New Hampshire State Police were involved in a high-speed chase on Route 101 westbound. Speeds reached more than 100 miles an hour. The chase, which began at Hampton Beach, ended in Auburn after police deployed spike strips. The driver was taken into custody. Several cars were involved in an accident in Loudoun yesterday after a fire suppression system at a gas station was accidentally activated. According to authorities, the gas canopy extinguisher system was accidentally set off by a service technician, which caused a large cloud to be deployed, carried onto Route 106, impacting the vision of those drivers. One person was transported to a local hospital for precautionary measures, and people are filling up at the pumps were also covered with the powder. And 41-year-old Mario Monseretti Morgan of Nashua was arrested this week following a bank robbery. Nashua police responded to Citizens Bank on Main Street Tuesday for reports of that robbery. Bank employees provided officers with a description of a male suspect later identified as Morgan. During the investigation, officers determined that the suspect placed his backpack on the counter and demanded that the teller put money into the bag. More on these stories anytime at 1370WFEA.com.
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6: Now, your Granite State forecast.
7: Partly to mostly cloudy skies tonight. Temps only dropping down to about 70 degrees, so it's going to be a little bit warm tonight. Sunshine and clouds mix tomorrow. Another hot day with temps topping out in the mid-90s. And Saturday's looking really nice. Mostly sunny, a high of 89 degrees. With your Granite State forecast, I'm Jim Ryan.
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6: Now, your Granite State forecast.
7: Partly to mostly cloudy skies tonight. Temps only dropping down to about 70 degrees, so it's going to be a little bit warm tonight. Sunshine and clouds mix tomorrow. Another hot day with temps topping out in the mid-90s. And Saturday's looking really nice. Mostly sunny, a high of 89 degrees. With your Granite State forecast, I'm Jim Ryan.
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9: Live from the Byrna Less Lethal Pistol Studio, it's Howie Carr.
10: 978 says, that was a mostly peaceful lemonade stand holdup. I think lemonade stands are going to need security cameras now. If they're in Boston, they are anyway. 508, another 508, no lemonade stand was ever robbed when Whitey Bulger was around. Not unless he was doing the robbing anyway. 844-500-4242. So I guess it's time for a column on the anti-poverty rackets, you know, and again, all the stuff that's been happening here with the City Hall and Alvin Campbell Sr. and Alvin Campbell Jr., et cetera, et cetera. 844-500-4242. So, you know, Graham Plattner, one of his big things is, I want to have some kids, and, you know, it's fertility drugs, it costs too much, so we had to go to Denmark. Just a working-class oyster farmer goes to Denmark with his wife to get some fertility treatments. I guess they haven't worked. But anyway, he made a Freudian slip here. This is on MSDNC now with Morning Joe. Cut 8.
11: What we don't have enough representation for is people that work for a living. 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People who are disabled.
10: People he doesn't know.
11: Home, unable to work in the structures that we've created around them. 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
10: I think you got it right the first time, the way you think. Saddled.

Saddled with children. That's what he thinks of kids. Did you say that to the people you were communicating with on Kick? You didn't think you were saddled with children then, did you? 844

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5: From ABC News, I'm Michelle Franzen. After weeks of stalled talks between the U.S. and Iran, President Trump announcing a final deal is close, he says, and could be signed as early as this weekend. ABC's Louis Martinez says the president called off his threat to carry out new military strikes tonight and says Iran has been taking a pounding.
6: What does he mean by a pounding? What are you talking about? The airstrikes we saw last night. And there was a lot of telegraphing about these airstrikes. You normally don't hear in advance that the United States is going to be carrying out military action, but you heard both the president and Defense Secretary Hegseth talking about these actions taking place and that there was a rationale for them, which was to get Iran towards moving along with the talks that had been stalled for weeks.
5: Stocks surging and oil prices fell on hopes of a possible peace deal. The president has nominated former SEC chair and current U.S. Attorney Jay Clayton to be the next director of national intelligence. Bill Pulte, tapped as acting DNI director, is receiving bipartisan pushback, including failed votes today to extend FISA's critical surveillance tools set to expire tomorrow. Here's ABC's Catherine Falders.
7: Of course, the House and the Senate have both left, so we'll have to see. But this is what's very clear about this is Trump and the White House understanding that FISA wasn't going to get through by the end of the week. And that even though Trump was saying that Bill Pulte would serve in an acting role, that really wasn't going to do him any favors on Capitol Hill. He needed to make a decision, and he needed to make a decision on this quickly.
5: At the Pentagon today, a partial lockdown earlier has been lifted. Hazmat crews responding to a potential air quality incident at the facility. That issue triggered by sensors. The Pentagon says tests determined it was a false alarm. The World Cup officially underway. Mexico beating South Africa in the first match today in Mexico City. Tomorrow night, the first U.S. host match takes place in Los Angeles, the U.S., taking on Paraguay. 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
3: The Adam Montgomery murder conviction has been overturned. A bank robbery suspect is arrested in Nashua, and an Enfield woman is charged with assault on a police officer. Good afternoon. I'm Jim Ryan, WFEA News. The state Supreme Court has overturned the second-degree murder conviction of Adam Montgomery and the death of his five-year-old daughter, Harmony. On Thursday, the High Court issued its decision after hearing an appeal from Montgomery's lawyer in which they argued that he should have been tried separately on the assault and murder charges, not allow Harmony's stepmother Kayla to testify. However, while they did end up reversing the second-degree murder conviction, it affirmed its convictions for falsifying physical evidence, witness tampering, and abuse of a corpse. 41-year-old Mario Monserretti Morgan of Nashua was arrested this week following a bank robbery. Nashua police responded to Citizens Bank on Main Street Tuesday for reports of the robbery. Bank employee provided officers with a description of the male suspect, later identified as Morgan. During the investigation, officers determined that the suspect placed his backpack on the counter and demanded that the teller put money in the bag. Morgan was unarmed at the time. And 19-year-old Tennille Carter of Enfield is facing multiple charges, including assault on a police officer following her arrest on Tuesday. Around 8 p.m. Tuesday, the Lebanon Police Department responded to reports of a female driver allegedly attempting to force another vehicle off the road in the area of Plainfield Road. The victim reported that the motorist, later identified as Tennille Carter, had been following him through Lebanon, driving recklessly, making threats, and attempting to run his vehicle off the road. The victim drove to the Lebanon Police Department while staying on the phone with dispatch, and Carter followed him into the department parking lot. Carter was arrested and charged. You can find more on these stories anytime. 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
2: Now, your Granite State forecast.
6: We'll start off partly cloudy tonight, becoming more cloudy throughout the overnight, a low of 69. Tomorrow, some sunshine mixed with clouds. Another warm one with a high reaching 90 degrees. Tomorrow night, partly to mostly cloudy. Could have some scattered, possibly severe thunderstorms, a low around 65. And then Saturday's looking pretty nice, mainly sunny. High temperature expected 89 degrees. With your Granite State forecast, I'm Peggy James.
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2: Now, your Granite State forecast.
3: We'll start off partly cloudy tonight, becoming more cloudy throughout the overnight, a low of 69. Tomorrow, some sunshine mixed with clouds. Another warm one with a high reaching 90 degrees. Tomorrow night, partly to mostly cloudy. Could have some scattered, possibly severe thunderstorms, a low around 65. And then Saturday's looking pretty nice, mainly sunny. High temperature expected 89 degrees. With your Granite State forecast, I'm Peggy James.
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5: From ABC News, I'm Michelle Franzen. A potential deal to end the war with Iran taking shape. President Trump says there's a conceptual agreement and it could be signed as soon as this weekend. ABC's Louis Martinez says it comes after President Trump vowed to carry out new strikes against Iranian targets tonight, now called off.
6: When you have the president again saying that there would be more strikes today and then he cancels them, then yes, you have to see this as a de-escalation, because this was something that was in the U.S. was in control, not Iran. Previously, the United States had been responding to Iranian attacks, and then it went back and forth on the same day. But what you saw yesterday was the United States really launching the offensive here to try to get Iran towards the negotiating table for an agreement.
5: On the heels of an inflation report showing consumer prices surged 4% last month compared to a year ago, highs not seen in 3 years due to the Iran war. The producer price index today showing it jumped 6.5% in May from the previous year.
7: The number suggests that inflationary pressures faced by consumers are beginning to percolate up through the supply chain. Analysts say that, as with the consumer price index, surging fuel and food prices are behind the increase in the PPI.
5: ABC's Jim Ryan has Matt Teams at the Pentagon today, earlier after sensors triggered an air quality incident in sections of the high security facility. Some workers told to shelter in place. Tests, though, showed it was a false alarm. Mexico beat South America today in the first match of the FIFA World Cup. Next match, Los Angeles, tomorrow night. ABC's Christian Cordero is there.
8: LA is a host city. It's hosting tomorrow, but the crowds are out today in large part to support Team Mexico. We know there's a huge Mexican-American population here in LA. But tomorrow, all eyes will turn to the match between the U.S. and Team Paraguay as they kick things off here in the U.S. at what is expected to be an exciting tournament from beginning to end.
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2: At a Montgomery murder conviction overturned. Police chase on 101 exceeds 100 miles an hour. And a fire suppression system at the Loudoun gas station damages multiple cars. Good afternoon. I'm Jim Ryan, WFEA News. The Supreme Court has overturned the second-degree murder conviction of Adam Montgomery in the death of 5-year-old Harmony. On Thursday, the High Court issued its decision after hearing an appeal from Montgomery's lawyers in which they argued that he should have been tried separately on the assault and murder charges and not allowed Harmony's stepmother, Kayla, to testify. However, they did end up reversing the second-degree murder conviction, and it did affirm its convictions for falsifying physical evidence, witness tampering, and abuse of a corpse. Early this morning, New Hampshire State Police were involved in a high-speed chase on Route 101 westbound. Speeds reached more than 100 miles an hour. The chase, which began at Hampton Beach, ended in Auburn after police deployed spike strips. The driver was taken into custody. Several cars were involved in an accident in Loudoun yesterday after a fire suppression system at a gas station was accidentally activated. According to authorities, the gas canopy extinguisher system was accidentally set off by a service technician, which caused a large cloud to be deployed, carried onto Route 106, impacting the vision of those drivers. One person was transported to a local hospital for precautionary measures, and people are filling up at the pumps were also covered with the powder. And 41-year-old Mario Monseretti Morgan of Nashua was arrested this week following a bank robbery. Nashua police responded to Citizens Bank on Main Street Tuesday for reports of that robbery. Bank employees provided officers with a description of a male suspect later identified as Morgan. During the investigation, officers determined that the suspect placed his backpack on the counter and demanded that the teller put money into the bag. More on these stories anytime at 1370WFEA.com.
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1: Now, your Granite State forecast.
4: We'll start off partly cloudy tonight, becoming more cloudy throughout the overnight, a low of 69. Tomorrow, some sunshine mixed with clouds. Another warm one with a high reaching 90 degrees. Tomorrow night, partly to mostly cloudy. Could have some scattered, possibly severe thunderstorms, a low around 65. And then Saturday's looking pretty nice, mainly sunny. High temperature expected 89 degrees. With your Granite State forecast, I'm Peggy James.
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6: Hello, America. Mark Levin here. Our number, 877-381-3811, 877-381-3811. I do think people are getting exhausted from the back and forth and the back and forth and all the talking to the press and the press talking to the president and on and on and on. Do we have a deal? Don't we have a deal? Am I wrong about that, Rich? Yeah, I don't think I'm wrong about that either. President, again, in the Oval Office. Cut four, Mr. Producer, go.
7: Is this just a concept of that agreement when it comes to nuclear? You said this was just a concept of that agreement. So is this just essentially setting the stage for deeper talks on nuclear?
8: It's a very strong memorandum of understanding. That is a little conceptual, but it's something that's going to get done. And if it doesn't get done for any reason, which I can't imagine that not happening, they want to sign it as much as I do or more. I would say they want to sign it more, maybe a lot more, but it's a very detailed memorandum of understanding, also agreed to by many other countries that have great influence over them, and everybody wants it done. So it's going to get done.
6: Okay. Cut five. Go.
9: What is your message to the Iranian people?
6: Oh, yeah, let's hold off on this. Let's hold off on this. This was from earlier in the day, and it's not relevant anymore. Well, there it is. They want to deal more than we do. But we're having to bomb them in the submission for a deal. Right, Mr. Producer? I mean, so it's not that they want to deal so much. And here's Mark's view. I don't give a damn if they want a deal or not. The regime should be destroyed. And notice, at no time do we talk about the Iranian people anymore. I noticed that online. I noticed that from even some of our callers. It's not our problem. We're not going to think about them anymore. And yet we told them, didn't we? Continue to protest. Help us on the way. I know we told them that. Will the deal go through? We're now asking experts. They don't have any idea. I don't have any idea, and so forth and so on. My bottom line is, deal or no deal, they won't honor anything. And one thing you did learn, that I learned by listening, is that the straits would open within 30 days, which means the money will start flowing into the Iranian regime again. Immediately. So that's even while we're negotiating during the 60-day period. I don't know why we're doing that. I really hate to see any money flowing into that regime because they're not going to use it for the people. The president and other people say, well, then they'll be able to grow their economy. And they don't think the way we think. Let me ask you folks a question. North Korea survives. Un survives. The grandfather, the father, and now him. Because it's one big concentration camp. He's a fat pig. He eats all he wants. He lives any way he wants. They live like kings. They live like queens. The people are treated worse than animals. Worse than animals. And so that's one of the reasons I think the withholding of the oil, you know, by blocking the strait, of course it's hurt the economy there. But the people who run the regime are doing just fine. They're doing just fine. If we want to create problems for them, again, arm an opposition in Iran. Help create and coalesce an opposition in Iran. We used to be able to do these things. Apparently, we don't do them anymore, or we don't have the will to do them anymore. So that does concern me. It is kind of funny to watch some of these experts and hosts, though, I must tell you, America. They're not sure what to do, so they're sort of, you know, on the line, and where do we stand, and this is good. I just tell you what I think. You don't have to be vicious and stab the administration, the president in the back, and doing all those things and so forth and so on. I don't do that. I don't do that. I didn't do it with Reagan. I didn't do it with the Bushes. I just give my opinion and tell you where I think we're right, where I think we ought to adjust and change. And that's what I believe. Let's see. Jason Crow, this guy's a real love life. He's a Democrat from Colorado. He's one of the people that was encouraging our armed forces not to obey orders from the president. Cut six, go.
10: You know, when we're in a situation where we have to tune in to what the Iranians say to get the real information on the status of the negotiations, that's a huge problem, right? Because the information coming out.
6: First of all, listen to this guy. I've told you, and he proves it. They are very sympathetic to the enemy. Not necessarily because they like the enemy, but they hate Trump and they want power. They want to win this November election in the worst kind of way. In the worst kind of way. Go ahead.
10: Is inconsistent at best and misleading at worst.
6: Mm-hmm. Let's hear a real hero, though. That's some punk. General Jack Keane, who will be on Life, Liberty, and Levin Saturday. He's been terrific, and he's right on. Cut seven, go.
11: I think when you draw back and look at the regime, they took the Straits of Hormuz 2 months ago with the idea

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2: Now, your Granite State forecast.
3: We'll start off partly cloudy tonight, becoming more cloudy throughout the overnight, a low of 69. Tomorrow, some sunshine mixed with clouds. Another warm one with a high reaching 90 degrees. Tomorrow night, partly to mostly cloudy. Could have some scattered, possibly severe thunderstorms, a low around 65. And then Saturday's looking pretty nice, mainly sunny. High temperature expected 89 degrees. With your Granite State forecast, I'm Peggy James.
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0: Far away. But for families in Israel and Jews around the world, this is personal. Anti-Semitic attacks in the Holy Land and across the globe. Elderly Holocaust survivors who endured so much, again, fearing for their lives. And in moments like these, your voice matters because your voice can remind them they're not alone. The International Fellowship of Christians and Jews is in

0: 9647. Or go to JHM, John Hagee Ministries, jhm.org/Levin, jhm.org/LEVIN, or again, 855-694-9647, 855-694-9647. Grab a copy of God's Prophetic Clock. Very, very important. From really a remarkable man, Pastor Hagee. I've told you about our friendship and the friendship with our families and how I call him my pastor. And I'll say again, you'll say, Mark, you're Jewish. Why are you promoting an evangelical pastor? Why do you think? It's called the Judeo-Christian belief system. That's right. He's a remarkable man. And we are dear, dear friends. And it'll always be that way. So here's Jerry Seinfeld. He's out there, Madison Square Garden. Didn't look like he had any security at all, Mr. Producer. And so he was approached by the River to the Sea crowd. And they were yelling at him and screaming at him. And then one of the pukes was apparently another podcaster. Goes up to him. Cut 9, go.
1: What up, Seinfeld? What up? Can we get a free Palestine? Can we get a free Palestine?
2: No,
1: give us one free Palestine.
2: It doesn't exist.
0: Ooh, they didn't like that, did they, Rich? What free Palestine? What are you talking about? Does this jackass know what's taking place right now in Gaza? Have you noticed there's no talk about this anywhere? Anywhere. That Hamas is using the same exact hospitals that the IDF had to go into, the same exact schools the IDF have to go into, the same exact mosques the IDF had to go into, and they're now using them as prisons and torture chambers. Prisons and torture chambers. They're breaking bones, they're raping, debauchery, because Hamas wants complete control. There are tribes there, some tribes within the Palestinian community that are trying to fight back. If they think you're part of that, or if they think you're an opponent, or if they think you're just not sworn to them, certainly not enough, they kill you. They're executing people publicly. Where are all these NGOs? Where are all these groups? Where are all the leftists? Where are all the billionaires? Where's all the media? You know, Israel was accused of genocide. Two major reports, one from a left-wing European entity that says, actually, we didn't find any genocide. Another from a group of generals independently looked at it and said, there was no genocide. There was no effort at starvation. Hamas was stealing the food. No, they weren't attacking hospitals and mosques and schools for the purpose of attacking them. They were trying to be very careful, but that is where Hamas kept its weapons. That's where Hamas hid out. And they lost a lot of IDF soldiers fighting the war the way they did. And still, our dear friends, Qatar, pouring $400 billion into this country, our dear friends, the Saudis, our dear friends, the Turks, good friends, beautiful friends, wonderful friends, outrageous. And here Hamas is slaughtering fellow Palestinians. Not a whisper. Front page of the Slimes? No. First article on Politico? No. Top of the page on Drudge Report? No. Top of the page on Mediaite? No. No. No. The lousy, fraudulent media in this country. And where are the woke rightsters, too?
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4: 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And Jeff talks about the continued shenanigans at the New Hampshire Department of Corrections. 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
2: 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But let's talk about how awesome you'll be after LASIK. You're going to be awesome because you can still go out this weekend because you didn't break the bank to have it. 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All right, maybe that makes Dr. Peters awesome, but you get it. 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
6: From ABC News, I'm Michelle Franzen. President Trump calling off planned military strikes against Iran, saying there is an agreement on the final points. At the White House, the president was asked when the deal might be finalized.
7: It'll be soon. Maybe this weekend.
8: And has the Supreme Leader approved this deal, sir?
7: I understand the answer is yes.
6: Iran has not responded to the announcement. President Trump has a new nominee for Director of National Intelligence. Jay Clayton, the current U.S. attorney and former head of the Securities and Exchange Commission, still faces confirmation hearings. His pick for acting DNI director Bill Pulte faced intense pushback and led to a standoff in Congress over the renewal of a foreign intel powers. ABC's Jay O'Brien has more.
9: Bill Pulte earned Trump's favor when he was and still is the director of a federal housing agency, and he used his perch there to push for mortgage fraud investigations into some of Trump's political opponents. All of that to say that left a very bad taste, as you would imagine, in the mouths of Democrats, who have said if Bill Pulte, a true Trump loyalist here, is in any way close to the nation's intelligence apparatus, they're going to be a no on this critical spy law.
6: The man charged with killing former Minnesota House Speaker Melissa Hortman and her husband last June changed his plea to guilty in federal court today, admitting to the attacks. Vance Bolter also shot and injured Democratic State Senator John Hoffman and his wife. ABC's Armando Garcia has more.
10: The Hoffmans survived the attack. They were actually in court today and released this statement, saying in part, while the legal process may provide accountability, true healing requires something more from all of us. Now, Belter faces 2 consecutive life sentences, an additional 40 years in federal prison. He's still facing state charges, but he's pleaded not guilty.
6: World Cup fever building after Mexico's first match today, winning over South Africa. Tomorrow night, the U.S. hosts Paraguay in Los Angeles. 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
13: The Adam Montgomery murder conviction has been overturned. A bank robbery suspect is arrested in Nashua, and an Enfield woman is charged with assault on a police officer. Good afternoon. I'm Jim Ryan, WFEA News. The state Supreme Court has overturned the second-degree murder conviction of Adam Montgomery and the death of his five-year-old daughter, Harmony. On Thursday, the High Court issued its decision after hearing an appeal from Montgomery's lawyer in which they argued that he